Home Sweet Home? Well, it certainly makes use of a very familiar melody there. There's music of Henry Bishop, played by Christopher Mallet. Good evening, I'm Steve Seal. It's Classical Music on a Tuesday evening, and welcome to it. A tour de force for French horn is coming up this hour, just to make us all dizzy with a display of virtuosity from Richard Strauss. It's about 10 minutes away. This is music by the Danish composer Carl Nielsen that always makes me think of summer. Yes, it's not officially summer yet. Is it unofficially summer? Yeah, well, we've had the Memorial Day holiday weekend, which is supposed to be the the unofficial beginning of summer. So it's unofficial summer, I suppose. The Helios Overture is a piece that Nielsen wrote while he was visiting Greece. And he managed to get himself a hotel there on the Aegean Sea, situated in such a way that he could watch the sun rise and set over the sea in both directions. So this is a piece of music that traces the arc of the sun across the sky in the course of one day.

0: The Helios Overture by Carl Nielsen, played by John Macheri and the Hollywood Bowl Orchestra. It's your classical Minnesota Public Radio.
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0: 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Richard Strauss wrote two concertos for French horn, one as a young man and one later in his life, in fact, towards the end of his career. So this early work is a low opus 11. A low number, and the French horn jumps right in at the beginning. One imagines it's probably a rather daunting entrance for the soloist to not miss a note. William Caballero here with the Pittsburgh Symphony Orchestra, conducted by Manfred Hernick.

That's the Horn Concerto No. 1 by Richard Strauss, a young Strauss, and an early work is Opus 11. He would write another horn concerto much, much later, as an elder fellow. But the first one there, a tour de force for the horn soloist, and William Caballero was the player there with the Pittsburgh Symphony Orchestra, led by Manfred Hernick. Here's a little Strauss encore. Morgen, tomorrow, and it's Lise Davidson singing for us.

0: Tomorrow. Music of Richard Strauss, Lise Davidson singing, James Bailieu at the piano. It's your classical Minnesota Public Radio. I'm Steve Seal. Thanks for tuning in.
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0: That would be this Sunday, by the way. 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Here is an Austrian composer named Richard Heuberger, who, much like Mozart, penned a piece with Nachtmusik in the title, Night Music. The Serenade for Strings, Nachtmusik by Richard Heuberger.

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Serenade for Strings, subtitled Nachtmusik, Night Music, by Richard Heuberger. Played there by the RIAS Sinfonietta, conducted by Jerzy Starek. This is your classical Minnesota Public Radio. 99.5 is KSJN in Minneapolis and St. Paul, bringing music to life with member support. Steve Seal with you till midnight. Thanks for coming along. What is your idea of ideal summer temperatures? Yes, I know it's not quite summer yet. We sort of consider it to be summer once June hits, I guess. But the question remains, what is the an acceptable summer temperature? I don't think, 70s are probably not a realistic ask. But it's not too bad this week. So we had a high of 83 today, actually currently 76 degrees, tomorrow 84, high of 80 both Thursday and Friday. Now, part of that is account of the rain. We got rain moving in on Thursday and all the way through Saturday, in fact. But after that, we're just going to hover in the mid-80s, so not too shabby.

Shostakovich lived a kind of double life in the Stalin era. You would have to, as an artist, with the culture police constantly breathing down your neck. As a modernist, he was reprimanded and threatened. As a sign of good behavior, he wrote music for mass audiences in a popular style. But Shostakovich being Shostakovich, he managed to suggest just under the surface of the sometimes almost vulgar music, his unique sense of irony and revolt. And that makes it fun. We'll listen to some coming up. Rondo from the Sextet in E-flat by Luigi Gatti, played here by the Calamus Ensemble.

A little Italian appetizer there. Rondo from the Sextet in E-flat by Luigi Gatti. Welcome into our Tuesday evening classical listening. I'm Steve Seal. Some frothy music of Shostakovich coming up. A composer who very much had two sides in his career. The side that bucked against the totalitarianism of Joe Stalin, and the side that where he sort of successfully, at least for periods of time, managed to get the culture authorities to calm down. But he did it in a delightful way, and we'll listen to some of that in just a few minutes. Reverie and Caprice by Hector Berlioz, played here by violinist Guillermo Figueroa with the Orpheus Chamber Orchestra.

0: Reverie and Caprice by Berlioz, Guillermo Figueroa played violin with the Orpheus Chamber Orchestra. On your classical NPR.
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0: Transcendent sounds on the Choral Stream. Fully curated stream, 24 hours a day, you'll find that and many, many other similar options at our website, yourclassicalnpr.org, and also on the most recent iteration of the Your Classical NPR app as well. 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And, of course, support also comes from you, thanks to the thousands of listener members of Your Classical NPR. For many, many years, there were two sides to the output of Russian composer Dmitri Shostakovich. There was his truly innovative, maverick artistic side, and very, very often that innovative music was inspired by the persecution he experienced under the authoritarian rule of Joseph Stalin, the height of the Soviet Union. And the other side would be the music that he wrote to appease those cultural commissars and do what he could do to stay out of trouble. Not sure if it ever really fully worked, but there's always a bit of a subversive undercurrent to that music as well. And it's kind of fun sometimes to see if you can pick it up in such works as his Ballet Suite No. 2.

0: Shostakovich at his most rollicking, perhaps. His ballet suite number 2, played there by the Scottish National Orchestra, conducted by Nema Järvi. 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
0: 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I think I'll continue this vibe a bit from the Shostakovich that we just enjoyed. The Boston Symphony Chamber Players and music of Johann Strauss Jr., but this is a very unusual arrangement of the work Wine, Women, and Song, as it's done by, of all things, Alban Berg. So sort of a modernist take on this.

The Carousel Waltz by Richard Rodgers. New London Orchestra led by Ronald Corp. It's your classical Minnesota Public Radio. 99.5 is KSJN, Minneapolis, St. Paul. Bringing music to life with member support. Didn't realize there was some heavier weather northwest of us until my teenager, who's staying with my in-laws up in North Dakota, just texted me. And I had a look. Oh, my goodness. Yes, some severe weather up there. In fact, some severe thunderstorm warnings. Well, is that stuff coming our way? I don't know if it's going to be heavy weather. Not quite in a position to say yet, but the rain is on the way by tomorrow night. Now, tonight, we're just looking at lows in the upper 50s, and tomorrow another mostly sunny day with lower 80s, so much like how today was. Tomorrow night, though, and on into Thursday, 70% chance of showers and thunderstorms in the Twin Cities.

I've long believed that film scores can be a way into listening to classical music. The sound of the orchestra, the classical language. It's a bonus when composers who have led successful careers writing movie music write for the concert hall. It's like they're taking us by the hand and saying, how about this? Late James Horner, particularly lovely sounds. And this is a piece of his. It's a concerto for violin and cello called Pas de Deux, Dance for Two. We'll listen to it coming up. Here's a concert study for solo harp by Félix Godefroy, played by Valérie Milhaud.

Concert study for solo harp by Felix Godefroy. Fun to say. Valerie Milot played her harp. Thanks for tuning in for classical music tonight. I'm Steve Seal, and we're going to enjoy a lovely work by the late James Horner, a man who made his fame writing seeming like countless, highly well-regarded movie scores. But towards the end of his life, he chose to write for the concert hall as well, and we're going to listen to a concerto for violin and cello that he penned in about 20 minutes. Joanne Folletta leading the Women's Philharmonic here in music of Mademoiselle Duval.

Mademoiselle Duval was an 18th century French composer whose full name is not known. She wrote the second opera by a woman that was ever performed by the Paris Opera. She lived from 1718 to 1775, and we do know very, very little about her, but we do have sketches of her music, and that is a suite from her ballet, The Geniuses. Joanne Folletta conducted the Women's Philharmonic. 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

0: That's by Benna Moe, M-O-E, who was a Danish composer of the early 20th century. Actually, she lived until 1983. And that's a little etude of hers played by Catherine Penderup. It's your classical NPR.
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0: 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We would not be here without you. Pas de deux, or Dance for Two, is a double concerto for violin, cello, and orchestra by the late James Horner, a man who absolutely made his name for many, many years as one of the preeminent film music composers working in Hollywood. And we're going to listen to the two soloists for whom it was written, the brother-sister duo of Mari and Håkan Samuelsson, playing here with Vasily Petrenko and the Royal Liverpool Philharmonic.

0: A double concerto for violin, cello, and orchestra by the late American composer James Horner. Pas de deux is the title of the piece, and we heard the brother-sister duo of Håkan and Mari Samuelsson, cello and violin, respectively. Vasily Petrenko led the Royal Liverpool Philharmonic. 9 minutes till ten. 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I'm Steve Seal. Thank you for tuning in tonight.
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0: That deadline, by the way, for your voting is this coming Sunday. And there are very, very big prizes, including a recording studio gig in our Maude Moon Merhauser Music Studio. 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This is Gabriel Fauré's Pavane in a beautiful arrangement here for soprano, saxophone, and orchestra, and Branford Marsalis will play for us.

one of Gabriel Fauré's simplest but most simply elegant and beautiful melodies. His Pavane, Branford Marsalis played his soprano saxophone there, and Andrew Litton conducted the English Chamber Orchestra and chorus as well in that performance. I'm Steve Seal. Thank you for tuning in tonight, and I do hope you can stick around. Much more good stuff to come. It's your classical Minnesota Public Radio. 99.5 is KSJN in Minneapolis and St. Paul, bringing music to life with member support. It's pretty rainy in parts further north from the Twin Cities. We have a very slight chance of some rain tonight, but that's really moving in. I don't know if it's going to be in force, but certainly much more emphatically tomorrow for the Twin Cities. Tomorrow, just another mostly sunny day, highs in the lower 80s. And then tomorrow night, 70% chance of rain and probably some thunderstorms as well, with lower 60s again with that rain. And then Thursday looks like a rainy day, particularly in the afternoon, some thunderstorms through midday. Still going to be in the lower 80s. And then rainy through Thursday night and on into Friday and Friday night too. But by Saturday, maybe some sun.

You might say that this is the sound of two English composers conversing across the centuries. Thomas Tallis from the High Renaissance, Ralph Vaughan Williams from the early years of the 20th century. Vaughan Williams first encountered a melody by Tallis while he was editing the 1906 English hymnal for the Church of England, and he was beguiled. He simply couldn't resist taking the tune and making something of his own out of it, and the result is transcendent. It's coming up as part of our evening music in the hour ahead. Something early, in fact, Renaissance here from Tomas Lupo, two fantasias played by the early music group Fretwork.

Two Fantasias by Tomas Lupo, played on early period instruments there by the group Fretwork. Good evening and thanks for coming along. I'm Steve Seal. Classical music for the late hours of a Tuesday night will feature the guitarist John Williams in about 10 minutes. Always popular, gorgeous work by Ralph Vaughan Williams, his Talus Fantasia, and a marvelous choral performance by the terrific group Voces 8 later on. Camille Saint-Saëns was a composer who came by his fondness for Africa quite naturally. In fact, he enjoyed visiting Egypt very often. And I'm not sure that we would call his such works as this, his Africa fantasy, exactly culturally accurate, perhaps, but I think the intention was probably pure at the time with Saint-Saëns. Stephen Huff here at the piano with the City of Birmingham Symphony Orchestra, conducted by Sakari Oramo.

The Africa Fantasy by Saint-Saëns. Stephen Huff played the piano, and Sakari Oramo conducted the City of Birmingham Symphony Orchestra. Down to South America here for a few minutes, and this is from Antonio Lauro, who was considered to be one of the foremost composers of the guitar in the 20th century. Venezuelan musician and composer who lived until 1986. And this is a Venezuelan dance played here by John Williams.

0: A Venezuelan Dance by Antonio Lauro, played by John Williams. 20 minutes after 10 on Your Classical NPR.
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0: It's our most popular thank you gift, and certainly when the summer begins, or I should say when the spring begins and the summer beckons, its usefulness becomes very, very apparent, as with so many state parks and recreation areas. Still not sure where the difference is between those two. Anyway, you can enjoy it with your gift to Your Classical NPR. When rising from the bed of death, overwhelmed with guilt and fear, I see my Maker face to face. Oh, how shall I appear? Those were the words that accompanied a tune that Rayfon Williams encountered when editing a new version of the English hymnal in 1906. And why those words might be powerful, it was the melody that they were attached to that truly grabbed Von Williams by the collar, so much so that he decided that after his hymnal work was done, he would reserve a little bit of that tune for his own purposes. And this is the result, his Fantasia on a Theme of Thomas Tallis.

an English Renaissance composer providing a melody used by a 20th century Englishman. Rayfon Williams' Fantasia on a Theme of Thomas Tallis, played there by the St. Louis Symphony Orchestra, conducted by Leonard Slotkin. Keeping things British for just a few more minutes here.

0: Locus Iste in this place by the contemporary Welsh composer Paul Miller, sung there by Voces 8. It's your classical NPR.
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0: And you will hear composers like Paul Miller and performances the likes of Voces 8 and all the great choral ensembles, the Talus Scholars and the Crossing and so many others on the Choral Stream. 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It's also the place where the playlist lives. If you missed what something was, just look up the date and time, and the full listing of everything we play is right there. Romantic pieces by Antony Dvorak here with violinist Renaud Carson and Katia Bonatishvili at the piano.

Romantic Pieces, Opus 75 by Dvorak, Renal Kopasson, violin, and Katya Bunyatishvili at the piano. You're in tune with Your Classical Minnesota Public Radio, 99.5 KSJN, Minneapolis, St. Paul, bringing music to life with member support. 66 right now in the Twin Cities. And it looks like things are a bit rainy to the north and to the west of us, but for the Twin Cities, just upper 50s tonight in a cloudy sky. Mostly sunny tomorrow. A high will be once again in the lower 80s, and then the rain moves in tomorrow night and is going to stick around for the subsequent couple of days. 70% chance of showers, thunderstorms tomorrow night and all day on Thursday, it would appear. Still going to be in the 80s, though. And it'll be same deal on Friday. Now, maybe the rain will start to thin out a bit on Friday night, and we are expecting by Saturday to have a sunny first day of the weekend, and the temperatures in the mid-80s. It's 11 o'clock.

How does one mark destruction of a country and of a culture? With mourning, with grief. And when the culture is Germany in the 1940s, it's also with grave reflection and indeed horror. Richard Strauss knew that Germany was not supposed to have been this. And he lamented its transformation, leading to its rightful destruction in this music. Metamorphosen, which we'll hear played by the Oculi Ensemble in just a few minutes. There's Shostakovich, Bach, Yo-Yo Ma to play his cello, and more on the way as well. The Prelude to Ermelin by Frederick Delius is played here by the Northern Sinfonia of England, led by Richard Hickox.

Gentle and peaceful music by Frederick Delius, the Ermelin Prelude. Good to have you along for some late evening listening on a Tuesday. I'm Steve Seal. Piano music of Shostakovich coming up. There's solo cello from Bach later on. Yo-Yo Ma will do the honors. We'll spend quite a bit of time enjoying that, in fact. But first, something serious and deeply contemplative from Richard Strauss. He wrote his Metamorphosis for 23 solo strings, 10 violins, 5 violas, 5 cellos, 3 double basses. In March of 1945, the closing months of the Second World War, and it was a lament for all that Germany had become during World War II, and not just the tragedy that had befallen its people, but literally the physical destruction as well that happens when your country is overtaken by the Nazi Party. And Metamorphosis is a dramatic and very emotional response to that grief, and this is the Oculi Ensemble to perform.

Metamorphosen by Richard Strauss, performed by the Oculi Ensemble. 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

0: Prelude and Fugue No. 22 by Shostakovich, played by Yuliana Avdieva. Well, it's 20 minutes till 12, and this is your classical NPR. I'm Steve Seal. Jalene Kahn will begin at midnight for Music Through the Night.
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Yo-Yo Ma with the Cello Suite number 2 in D minor by Johann Sebastian Bach. 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Well, we're going to have a low in the upper 50s tonight. Looks like tomorrow should be much like today was. It'll be mostly sunny with a high in the lower 80s. Rain moves in tomorrow night and sticks around through the day on Friday and into Friday night as well. But by Saturday should be sunny again with highs in the mid-80s continuing throughout the week.

structure and routine. These things are really good for us, right? Especially as babies and young kids. You keep babies and toddlers on a pretty strict schedule so that you don't have a toddler tantrum on your hands. This flutist grew up in a family where, even after the toddler tantrums went away, there was a lot of structure. And it's something that she still loves to have in her life. Flutist Jennifer Stinton, her father was an officer in the British Navy and then a teacher. He was a disciplined man, and that made for strong structure in her life when she was a kid. And she knows that this upbringing might sound tough, but for her it was a very normal way of life. And she says today it's been important for her own evolution and success. We'll enjoy a performance now by flutist Jennifer Stinton as she plays with the Scottish Chamber Orchestra this Sonata for Flute and Orchestra by Francis Poulenc.

0: Sonata for Flute and Orchestra by Francis Poulenc. The flute played by Jennifer Stinton, and the orchestra was the Scottish Chamber Orchestra under conductor Stuart Bedford. I'm Jillian Kahn. I hope you're doing well tonight. It's great to have your company. We'll hear some music from what's called the greatest comic ballet of the 19th century, coming up in about 15 minutes. 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
0: Matthias Baumert conducts the London Mozart Players with music by one of Mozart's contemporaries. Muzio Clementi and Mozart were contemporaries and kind of rivals. Mozart was not a great fan of Clementi's, but Clementi never spoke ill of Mozart. Here's Muzio Clementi's Symphony No. 2.

Symphony No. 2 by Muzio Clementi. Matthias Baumert conducted London Mozart Players on Music Through the Night. This music is from what's called the greatest comic ballet of the 19th century. Coppelia is about a doctor who makes a life-size dancing doll. The doll is so lifelike that boys from the village become infatuated. From Act 2, Scene 2, this is music from Coppelia by Leo Delibes.

0: In the late 1800s, across Paris, Coppelia was an instant hit in opera houses. The show sold out for weeks, and it became known as the greatest comic ballet of the 19th century. We heard music from Act 2, Scene 2 of Coppelia by Leo Delibes. Richard Bonning conducted the National Philharmonic Orchestra. 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
0: Just a few clouds overnight tonight. They should clear throughout the day today, leaving mostly sunny skies, temperatures in the low 80s. There's a chance of some showers, maybe thunderstorms, Wednesday night, and those could spill over into Thursday.

Art has always sent a message. Whether it's paintings, sculpture, the written word, or music. This is music that really packs a punch, and a loud and clear message. It's a symphony written by Franz Joseph Haydn during a time when he was royal conductor in rural Hungary for a royal court. Haydn and all the musicians in the orchestra had a really long season. They hadn't had a break in a while, and all they wanted to do was go home to their families and have some time off of work. But the prince they worked for requested that they stay and play another new symphony. So Haydn started writing that symphony and had a loud and clear message for the prince in the final movement. We'll hear the whole symphony and find out what that message is all about coming up in about a half an hour.

0: Sweet in the Old Style by Alfred Schnittke. Vladimir Spivakov conducted Moscow Virtuosi on Music Through the Night. A symphony by Haydn is coming up in about 15 minutes. This one really packs a punch. He had a loud and clear message for the prince he worked for with this symphony. I'll tell you what to listen for when we hear that whole entire thing coming up in about 15 minutes.
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0: Next week marks the anniversary of Robert Schumann's birth. Born June 8, 1810, in Germany, so we would need 216 birthday candles. I'm sure his birth will show up on Composer's Datebook. 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

Fantasy by Robert Schumann, played by the New York Philharmonic and violinist Anna-Sophie Mutter with conductor Kurt Mazur. Franz Joseph Haydn is a composer who worked for a royal court in rural Hungary for many, many years. And this was a good job for him. But one particular season, he and the other members of the orchestra just wanted a break. But the prince requested one more new symphony. So Haydn went to work, started writing a new symphony, and the final movement of this has a clear message to the prince. It's called the Farewell Symphony, and when you listen in the final movement, listen for these pauses, and then imagine musician after musician on stage, snuffing out their candle, taking their instrument, and walking off stage. At the end, Haydn would follow the orchestra members, and the prince got the message.

Conductor Adam Fischer and the Austro-Hungarian Haydn Orchestra with Haydn's Farewell Symphony, Symphony No. 45. As you listened to that final movement, I hope you were able to imagine what was happening when that symphony was played for the first time in real life. The prince requested a new symphony, but the members of the orchestra were so ready for a break. They didn't want to work unpaid overtime. So Haydn sent a clear message in the final movement. One by one, each member of the orchestra played their final notes. They stood up with their instrument. They snuffed out their candle and walked off stage. Haydn followed them at the end, and the prince got their message, and the members of the orchestra finally got a break. I'm Jillian Kahn. I love listening to this music with you. Thanks for being here. This is Your Classical, Minnesota Public Radio at 99.5 KSJN, Minneapolis, St. Paul.

Over the last 40 years, Pat Metheny has won 20 Grammy Awards. That's a great accomplishment. What's even more amazing is that he's won these awards in 10 different musical categories. Pat Metheny has been successful in the jazz genre, rock and roll, pop, country, Latin, and of course, classical. For Metheny, music is one big, singular thing. He said, music exists in a realm that has no borders. There's really no difference between these genres. And with his piece called Road to the Sun, he takes you on a journey that's kind of out of this world, through a mix of all these sounds. We'll hear a little bit of Road to the Sun by Pat Metheny, performed here by the Los Angeles Guitar Quartet. This is parts 4 and 5.

the Los Angeles Guitar Quartet with parts 4 and 5 from Road to the Sun by Pat Metheny on Music Through the Night. Next, we'll hear music from Tchaikovsky's first completed opera. The score was destroyed. He destroyed it, and it was only reconstructed after his death using parts that were performed during the first performance. Voivoda by Tchaikovsky, performed here by the Gothenburg Symphony Orchestra.

0: Voyevoda by Peter Tchaikovsky. Neeme Järvi conducted the Gothenburg Symphony Orchestra on Music Through the Night. I hope you're doing well tonight. If not, please stick around. The music will work on changing that for you. That's exactly why we're here. Still to come, some piano music by Bach, played by an expert in that field. That's in about 10 minutes.
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0: 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Belinda Reynolds wrote this music 25 years ago for a music competition in California. She got help from members of this ensemble while writing the piece, which gets its name from the way that the opening chords evolve into the next section of the piece. One note might be a pivot point where a new movement unfolds. It's called Turns, and it's performed here by City Winds.

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pianist Angela Hewitt, a Bach expert. People love her recordings of Bach, and she showed you why. That's Partita No. 2 by J.S. Bach. If you're curious about a piece of music you've heard, go to our on-air playlist, and that will tell you more. 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Some clouds overnight, but clearing later today with sunshine expected in the Twin Cities, temperatures in the low 80s.

0: I think I was born to play, and I love music. I love the guitar. When I go back to my memory, I've always played the guitar, and I've always felt that I was a guitarist. It's not something is thinking, oh, I'm learning, I'm studying to be a guitarist. It was, I'm a guitarist, and I am working to be a better guitarist, but I always was one.
1: That's guitarist Pepe Romero. He will play his beloved guitar, and you'll hear more about how music played a key part in his recovery when he was just a child. That's coming up in about a half an hour.

When Felix Mendelssohn was between the ages of 12 and 14, he wrote about a dozen string symphonies. Here's one of those. It's String Symphony No. 5.

written by Felix Mendelssohn when he was a preteen, String Symphony No. 5. Anezka Duzmal conducted Amadeus Ensemble on Music Through the Night. Here's the ensemble Stile Antico with music by Joconde Prez.

0: Agnus Dei by Jocanne de Pré, performed there by the ensemble Stile Antico on Music Through the Night. Coming up, a little Chopin piano music, and still to come, a performance by guitarist Pepe Romero. I hope you can stick around.
1: I started taking lessons when I was 3 years old. That was at MacPhail, right here in the Twin Cities. It became my favorite thing.
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0: That's going to be a treat to hear Minnesota native Evren Ozel Friday night. Also on the program with the Minnesota Orchestra is a piece of music that is just beloved. And if you've not had a chance to hear it in person, another treat. Samuel Barber's Adagio for Strings, performed Friday night by the Minnesota Orchestra. You'll hear all those performances starting Friday night at 8 o'clock on your classical Minnesota Public Radio. Pianist Maria Joao Pires has given online piano lessons in the past. She says that teaching is a common expression, but what she offers during these lessons is more than that. It's a dialogue through music. It's this give and receive exchange. She believes in creating things with students. Here's Pires playing some Chopin, Nocturne No. 7.

Maria Joao Pires says that Chopin is the deep poet of music. We just heard her play Chopin's Nocturne No. 7 on Music Through the Night. Maybe you've seen the power of music work miracles on people. That happened to guitarist Pepe Romero. He had infant paralysis, and his father would sit for hours and play music for his son and also do massage on Pepe's body. And just as that paralysis came, it left. And Pepe Romero knows that it was music that helped him heal. Guitarist Pepe Romero and Academy of St. Martin in the Fields play guitar Concerto No. 3 by Mauro Giuliani.

0: Guitar Concerto No. 3 by Mauro Giuliani. Neville Mariner conducted, Academy of St. Martin in the Fields, and guitarist Pepe Romero. Thanks for being here tonight. This is Your Classical, Minnesota Public Radio, 99.5 KSJN, Minneapolis, and St. Paul, bringing classical music to life with member support.
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0: Partly sunny later today, temperatures in the low 80s, and then there's a chance of some rain, maybe thunderstorms Wednesday night. That rain and storms could spill over into Thursday. What's your favorite season? Summer has barely just begun. But for those that love a good fall bonfire, pumpkin spice, and sweatshirt season, it cannot end fast enough. Whatever your favorite season is, chances are there's a piece of music that paints a picture of it. And coming up, we will get lost in the wonder of autumn. With this piece of music, by one of the best storytellers to do the seasons. It's coming up in about 5 minutes.

This festival scherzo for piano and strings is by Madeline Dring. It's performed by pianist Martin Roscoe and Guildhall Strings.

Festival Scherzo for Piano and Strings by Madeline Dring. We heard pianist Martin Roscoe and the strings of the ensemble Guildhall Strings with conductor Robert Salter. I'm Jalene Kahn. I hope you're doing well tonight. It's great to have your company and listen together. We will listen now to music that paints a scene of a beautiful autumn landscape. Think of that crisp and carefree air, maybe a harvest dance party with lots of great dances, great food, and laughter. This is Autumn from Vivaldi's Four Seasons.

Since that music was written over 300 years ago, over 1,000 recordings have been made. It's been used in movies, TV, and all over pop culture. Autumn from Four Seasons by Vivaldi. That was the Orpheus Chamber Orchestra and violinist Sarah Chang. Well, autumn is still a ways away. Summer is just kicking off. So let's celebrate that season with this summer song by Agatha Gröndahl.

0: Agatha Grondahl was born in the 1840s, and unlike a lot of women at the time, her family, especially her father, really supported a career in music and the arts. He thought it was important for his daughters to learn music, and two of his daughters would become well known in Norway, Agatha as a musician and her sister as an artist. That was Summer Song from Fantasy Pieces by Agatha Grondahl. Bjarte Ingaset conducted the Iceland Symphony Orchestra.
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0: A recent episode of Rhapsody in Black celebrates Miles Davis. 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Matthias Baumert conducts the London Mozart Players with this symphony by Karl Stamitz.

0: Carl Stamitz's father was the founder of the Mannheim School, and eventually Stamitz made quite a name for himself as a prominent composer. Mozart was a big fan of his, and he left behind about 50 symphonies. That was one of those symphonies by Carl Stamitz, performed by the London Mozart Players with conductor Matthias Baumert.
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0: 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At one point in his late 40s, Gabriel Fauré was married but fell in love with another woman. With that affair came this burst of creativity, and he wrote this piece and dedicated it to the daughter of the woman he was in love with. Some people suspected he was actually that girl's father. It's Dolly Sweet by Gabriel Fauré.

0: Gabrielle Fauré's Dolly Suite. Thomas Beecham conducted the French National Radio and Television Orchestra on Music Through the Night. I'm Jalene Kahn. Thanks a lot for being here. I hope you're doing well. 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

What is going on in their head? That's a question I often ask myself when I watch performers. Especially the performers that are so moved by the music. Conductors often show us how moved they are by the music. And do you ever wonder what they're thinking? Of course they're thinking about the music, but do they have time to enjoy it? Coming up, some things that Maren Alsop say are going through her head when she's conducting in about 15 minutes. Pianist Joanne Polk has spent most of her career dedicated to recording music by female composers. Here's one of those recordings by Amy Beach. This is Prelude on an Old Folk Tune.

Prelude on an Old Folk Tune by Amy Beach, performed there by pianist Joanne Polk. Richard Strauss wrote his opera Der Rosenkavalier in the early 1900s, but the story was set in old Europe, and the music revels in the splendor and charm of Vienna's golden age. So, of course, you hear waltz themes throughout the opera. From Der Rosenkavalier, here's the waltz sequence number 2.

Waltz Sequence Number 2 from Der Rosenkavalier by Richard Strauss. Neeme Järvi conducted the Scottish National Orchestra. When Marin Alsop gets ready to conduct, she's thinking of a few things. It all starts before she even goes on stage. She's thinking of the tempo and the pulse of the piece. That has to be perfect. As soon as the music starts, Alsop feels this connection with musicians and the sound of the notes. And she says it's really critical that her and the musicians work as one unit, because that's how they're going to tell the story that the music wants to tell. And in this performance, Alsop wants you to visualize walking down a path in the quiet of early morning. It's sunrise, and the sun gradually rises on these masses of flowers that are all planted closely together. Picture that as you listen to Marin Alsop and the Vienna Radio Symphony play this music by Margaret Brouwer, Path at Sunrise, Masses of Flowers.

0: Composer Margaret Brouwer says as you listen to that music and you picture walking through a garden during that early morning sunrise, think of the mix of emotions you might feel. It might be acceptance, gratitude. You might be feeling sadness or grief. And there's always appreciation for the beauty of these flowers and the sun, no matter what you're going through. Path at Sunrise, Masses of Flowers. It's by Margaret Brouwer, and we heard the Vienna Radio Symphony conducted by Marin Alsop.
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0: 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And this Friday night, we have another live broadcast for you. Minnesota native Evren Ozell will be at Orchestra Hall to play a Mozart piano concerto. You'll also hear Samuel Barber's Adagio for Strings. That concert is Friday night starting at 8 on your Classical NPR. Carl Philipp Emanuel Bach was the second son of Johann Sebastian Bach. He learned from his father and his godfather, Georg Philipp Telemann. Here's a flute concerto by C.P.E. Bach.

0: flutist Christian Gertner and the Vienna Academy, led by Martin Hasselbeck, playing a flute concerto by Carl Philipp Emanuel Bach.
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0: cellist Anne Gastinel and pianist Claire Desert with Franz Schubert's Violin Sonatina No. 1. I'm Jalene Kahn. Thanks a lot for listening with me.
1: And thanks so much, Jalene. Great to hear your voice this morning. And thank you so much for joining me, Bonnie North, in for John Burge today. A lot of great music to come. Over the next few hours, we'll have music of Haydn a little bit later, Simon Jeffs, Arthur Bliss, and a whole lot more.

0: We will join NPR News in just a few seconds, and we will enjoy the morning together. 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It is going to be gorgeous today in the Twin Cities, sunny with highs in the mid-80s, a bit cloudy this evening, and then a 50% chance of thunderstorms after midnight tonight. Lows will be in the lower 60s. A chance of showers tomorrow morning. Thunderstorms on Thursday afternoon with highs in the lower 80s. And Thursday night, thunderstorm chances continue with lows in the lower 60s. And that's going to be mostly cloudy on Friday with a chance of thunderstorms in the afternoon. Highs again in the lower 80s. Pretty good all week here in the Twin Cities. 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
1: Live from NPR News in Washington, I'm Korva Coleman. The U.S. and Iran have once again exchanged fire. The Pentagon says U.S. forces fired a missile at a ship to stop it from reaching Iran's main oil terminal on Kharg Island. NPR's Aya Batrawi reports.
2: Iran fired missiles at U.S. forces in Kuwait and Bahrain. Kuwait says drones then hit its airport, wounding several people. Iran's Revolutionary Guard says the attacks last night were in response to U.S. strikes on its Qishim Island near the Strait of Hormuz. The Guard says it targeted the U.S. Navy's Fifth Fleet in Bahrain and air bases in Kuwait, causing damage. U.S. Central Command says Iran's attacks failed to hit their target. CENTCOM also says its attacks on a military ground control station on Qishim Island were, quote, self-defense strikes in response to attempted attacks by Iran across the region without specifying further. Meanwhile, President Trump said the U.S. and Iran continue to exchange messages on a deal to end the war. Aya Batrawi, NPR News, Dubai.
1: The White House says it is dropping a plan to create a nearly $1.8 billion fund. This would be used to pay people who claim they were targets of political investigations. NPR's Ryan Lucas says acting U.S. Attorney General Todd Blanch explained the decision in congressional testimony yesterday.
3: The Justice Department had put out a statement that it would abide by a court ruling, putting the fund on hold until at least June 12th while a lawsuit challenging it plays out in court. And then at yesterday's hearing, Blanch was asked what the department's plans were after that date. He said the department is dropping its plans for the funds, full stop. Now, Blanch was asked to put that into writing, and he said, in essence, he sees no reason to do that, which was cause for a bit of skepticism.
1: NPR's Ryan Lucas reporting. Six states held primary elections yesterday. That includes New Mexico. Katerina Barton reports from Santa Fe on the state's gubernatorial race.
4: Former Interior Secretary Deb Haaland won the Democratic nomination for New Mexico governor. She beat out Bernalillo County District Attorney Sam Bregman. Haaland is a member of the Laguna Pueblo. If she wins in November, she will become the first Native American woman to serve as governor in the country. She'll face Republican nominee Rio Rancho Mayor Greg Hull in the general election. But he'll face an uphill battle. Republicans haven't won a statewide office in 10 years. Spending in the governor's primary set a record for the most expensive in state history. The race also saw a high voter turnout thanks to a new semi-open primary system. For NPR News, I'm Katerina Barton in Santa Fe, New Mexico.
1: The California governor's primary remains too close to call. Now, this is an unusual election. Candidates from all parties run together, and the top two advance to a November election. So far, Republican Steve Hilton leads, followed by Democrats Javier Becerra and Tom Steyer. You're listening to NPR.
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Yosef Suk gets us going this morning. That was the folk dance from his fairy tale, Joanne Folletta, leading the Buffalo Philharmonic Orchestra. A very good morning to you. I'm Bonnie North, sitting in for John Burge. A pleasure to have your company for classical music. Hope you're doing well. And I hope you were up early enough to see the beautiful moon in the sky this morning before the sun came up. And then it was also a very beautiful sunrise as well. And hope you had a chance to see that. We have some great music for you coming up this hour. The String Quartet, part of the String Quartet by Madalena Laura Sermon, a music by Claude Debussy, and part of a piano concerto by Franz Josef Haydn, all on the docket this hour. Well, you know, if you gave him a couple of weeks and sometimes even just a couple of days, Antonín Dvořák could knock out some pretty glorious music. Here's an example, the minuet from his Serenade for Winds. It was one of the pieces that Dvořák wrote for his first publishing contract, and that contract Johannes Brahms helped him obtain. Here's the Vienna Philharmonic Winds.

0: The minuet from his Serenade for Winds, that's Antonín Dvořák, the Vienna Philharmonic Winds performed.
1: I started taking lessons when I was 3 years old. That was at MacPhail, right here in the Twin Cities. It became my favorite thing.
2: That's Evren Özel, who took home the bronze medal and a special Mozart prize at the International Van Cliburn competition last year. 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
0: And you know, that's going to be a fabulous concert. Hope you get a chance to tune into that or even go if you are around. It's going to be beautiful. Basically, the next couple of days here in the Twin Cities, highs in the mid-80s. There's going to be a chance of some showers and thunderstorms kind of scattered around in possibly in the afternoon and overnight. But otherwise, it is just going to be a glorious early summer couple of days. I'm Bonnie North, and it is a pleasure to have your company this morning for Classical Music. I'm in for John Burge, and so glad to be here. Georg Friedrich Handel's Oratorio Solomon contains a lively instrumental passage for two oboes and strings. It's in Act 3, and it's known as The Arrival of the Queen of Sheba. And it's become famous outside of the context of the oratorio itself, and it was featured at the London Olympics in 2012. Here's Tafelmusik to perform it.

Toronto's Tuffle Musique with the arrival of the Queen of Sheba from the Oratorio Solomon by Georg Friedrich Handel. Well, 303 years after the arrival of the Queen of Sheba at the Covent Garden Theatre in London, Britain's Queen Elizabeth II was welcomed to the world stage, and that occasion produced many musical salutes, as you might imagine, including this one by English composer Arthur Bliss. It's called Welcome the Queen, and you're hearing it on your classical NPR.

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0: Well, I don't know about you, but if I'm packing for a vacation in Spain, say, I want to get guitar music or possibly harp music because Spain is known for both. This is music for the harp by a fellow named Lucas de Ribayaz, a key composer and performer of both harp and guitar music in the 17th century.

Paradetas by Lucas de Ribayas, the Spanish composer from the 17th century who was a key figure in both harp and guitar music. I'm Bonnie North, in for John Burge. You're listening to Your Classical NPR. Thanks so much for being here. You know, when you're a poor composer trying to make ends meet, you take whatever commissions might come your way. And Claude Debussy was exceedingly poor in the early 1890s. And so when a Scottish general asked him to write a march based on the traditional melody of the Ross clan, Debussy jumped at it. Now, I'm not sure how Scottish or march-like the result turned out to be, but Debussy got paid and, of course, lived another day to write some more music. Here's the National Opera of Paris Orchestra with Claude Debussy's Scottish March.

0: The Scottish March of Claude Debussy, Manuel Rosenthal leading the National Opera of Paris Orchestra.
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0: 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June 6th through August 9th, information and tickets at theguthrietheater.org. Maddalena Laura Lombardini Sirman. That's a name that should be far more well-known in the classical musical world than it actually is. She was performing and writing music at the same time as Haydn and Mozart. She was a virtuoso violinist, a very successful composer, and her works received rave reviews throughout Europe. Here's the second movement from her string quartet, number 2, performed by the Erato Quartet.

0: The second movement of Maddalena Laura Lamorandini's Sermons String Quartet, No. 2, the Erato Quartet, performed.
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0: 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We are looking at some glorious weather for the next few days here in the Twin Cities. Highs in the mid-80s today and sunny. We're looking at some clouds possibly coming in this evening. A 50% chance of thunderstorms after midnight. Lows are going to get to the lower 60s. Partly sunny tomorrow. There's some chance of showers in the morning and thunderstorms in the afternoon. Highs getting back up to the lower 80s. I'm Bonnie North, a pleasure to have your company for classical music on Your Classical NPR, sitting in for John Burge today. And Haydn, Franz Joseph Haydn, got a new contract on January 1st in 1779. And when he got that new contract, he finally had control over his own music. And it meant he could publish it at will. He could sell it. He could accept commissions from other people and keep the money from those commissions. And one of the works that immediately received the benefit from this new artistic freedom was Haydn's Piano Concerto No. 11. It almost immediately became his most performed keyboard concerto. Here's the first movement of it. Marc-André Hamelin is joined by the King's Violins.

That was the first movement of Franz Josef Haydn's 11th piano concerto. Marc-André Hamelin, the soloist, joined by the King's Violin.

The United Kingdom's Penguin Cafe Orchestra was a cross between Philip Glass, rock and roll, and folk music. It was such a great name, too. And their founder, the late Simon Jeffs, was a classically trained guitarist, a composer, and an arranger. His Perpetuum Mobile is from the ballet Still Life at the Penguin Cafe. We'll hear Barry Wordsworth lead the BBC Concert Orchestra here on Your Classical NPR.

The BBC Concert Orchestra with Simon Jeff's Perpetuum Mobile from the ballet Still Life at the Penguin Cafe. It's just about 7 o'clock, and more great music coming up in the next hour by Johannes Brahms, Georg Philipp Telemann, Louis Moreau Gottschalk, and a whole lot more.

0: 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We are looking at a great next couple of days here in the Twin Cities. Warm, it's going to be highs rain basically in the mid-80s, at least through Sunday. And we're looking at some possible rain coming in tonight and possibly some thunderstorms tomorrow afternoon. But mostly lows are going to be in the lower 60s overnight, and we're looking at highs in the mid-80s during the day. Basically, some really gorgeous early summer weather. 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
1: Live from NPR News in Washington, I'm Corva Coleman. Six states held primary elections yesterday. There's been a lot of attention on California's unusual primary. Candidates from all parties run together. NPR Stephen Fowler says for governor, there were more than 60 gubernatorial candidates.
2: There is a three-person race for the top two spots. Billionaire Tom Steyer, former Health and Human Services Secretary Javier Becerra, and former Fox News host Steve Hilton, a Republican backed by Trump. This is important because it's possible that the two Democrats advance, leaving Republicans without a top-of-the-ticket champion to help them with some House races affected by redistricting.
1: NPR Stephen Fowler reporting. There's interest in the Senate race in Iowa. Republican voters have selected GOP Congresswoman Ashley Hinson for their candidate. Democratic voters picked Iowa State House Representative Josh Turek. He represents an area that voted for Donald Trump. He argues his resume is the best way for Democrats to win in a Republican-led state. There's a new acting director of national intelligence. President Trump has tapped the current head of the Federal Housing Finance Agency, Bill Pulte. His current job is to regulate the agencies that guarantee home loans in the U.S. Before that, his career focused mostly on housing. His biographies do not show any experience in the intelligence field. NPR's Eric McDaniel has more.
3: Bill Pulte has used his current post to attack people Trump perceives as political enemies. His new job? Present objective assessments of U.S. intelligence gathering to the president so he can make informed decisions. Top Democrats are now warning that his appointment could imperil their party's support for a key foreign intelligence gathering law. House Minority Leader Hakeem Jeffries.
4: His supposed elevation as the acting director of national intelligence will jeopardize the effort to pass surveillance legislation that was already on life support.
3: FISA is set to expire June 12th. Eric McDaniel, NPR News, the Capitol.
1: The Trump administration is preventing Americans exposed to Ebola from returning home for care. The plan instead is to send them to a facility in Kenya. NPR's Gabriela Emanuel reports aid groups are concerned. This could affect recruitment for qualified medical teams to treat people.
5: In Kenya, the proposed quarantine site has been met with legal hurdles and civilian protests. Now, humanitarian aid groups are also voicing concerns. Doctors Without Borders says this U.S. policy will, quote, negatively impact the ability of international organizations to recruit qualified and experienced staff to travel to the epicenter of the outbreak in the Democratic Republic of Congo. In past Ebola outbreaks in Africa, infected Americans received care at specialized U.S. facilities. Their fatality rate was much lower because of the high quality of medical care. Gabriela Emanuel, NPR News.
1: This is NPR.
0: And this is Your Classical NPR. And in Minnesota sports news, the Twins beat the White Sox yesterday from 6-4. And those teams play again this afternoon at 12:40 at Target Field. The St. Paul Saints won the first game in a six-game series at home yesterday against Indianapolis, 7-6. Game two is this afternoon, just after 1 o'clock. And coming up tonight at 8 o'clock, the Minnesota Lynx play the Golden State Valkyries. Or rather, that's tomorrow at 8 o'clock.

the ritual fire dance from Manuel de Falla's ballet El Amor Brujo, or Bewitching Love. Angèle Dubois, the violin soloist, along with La Pietà. Before that, of course, we had NPR News, and I did forget to read the credits, so I'm going to do that right now. Support for that comes from the Alfred P. Sloan Foundation, supporting books, radio, podcasts, film, television, theater, and more to bridge science and the humanities. This is music by Giuseppe Verdi. It's his Sinfonia, the Milan Symphony Orchestra, led by Riccardo Chailly.

0: Not from an opera, but something sounding quite operatic by Giuseppe Verdi, his Sinfonia, the Milan Symphony Orchestra, was led by Riccardo Chailly. You're listening to Classical Music on your Classical NPR. I'm Bonnie North, in for John Burge. So glad to have your company. We'll be back in just a moment with new classical tracks with Julie Amacher and her guest Yolanda Condonassis in just a minute.
1: 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Viet Quang celebrates the power of winds and percussion on the next performance today from 8 p.m. Weekdays at 1 on your Classical NPR.
0: We're looking at gorgeous, gorgeous weather today in the Twin Cities, and actually basically through the weekend. We're looking at highs in the mid-80s and lows in the lower 60s. Pretty much throughout the next 4 days or so, we're possible some thunderstorms tonight after midnight and a chance of showers tomorrow morning with thunderstorms in the afternoon. But otherwise, it's looking pretty darn good.
2: 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I'm Julie Amacher.
3: It's embracing the possible. And that, I think, even though the themes are pretty heavy, particularly in Terra Infirma, at its heart, the piece is all about possibility. And Reen and I are just, you know, I don't think one single time did we ever have a conversation about what we can't do. It was just all about, what can we do?
2: Terra Infirma is the latest recording from harpist Yolanda Condonassis. It features world premiere recordings of major new works by composer Rina Esmael. At the heart of the recording is the concerto for harp and percussion, which is called Terra Infirma. And that's the title of a poem which inspired the work. Yolanda commissioned that poem from Robert Walters, who also plays English horn in the Cleveland Orchestra. However, the work took on new meaning when the wildfires broke out in Los Angeles in 2025, where Rina Esmael lived.
3: We thought we kind of had the piece mapped out, and it was going to be inspired by this wonderful poem that was kind of addressed many elements of our environmental concerns. But once these fires in LA happened, and Rina lives in Altadena, California, which was sort of ground zero for these fires, the piece took on a different shade, and it became more about fire, almost as a metaphor for everything else, you know, because fire consumes everything. And Rina and I were talking about expanding the sonic spectrum of the harp. Then I remember a conversation with when I said, you know, the harp is a percussion instrument. What if I were to actually just go nuts with a ton of percussion equipment? When she finally gave me the list of instruments, which total, I think, 18 different percussion instruments, I felt somewhat prepared to say, okay, I'm going to go after each one of them and figure out how to do it all and try to play the harp at the same time. And so I start the concerto at the right side of the stage, and I actually walk on stage with a bow in my hand, and the first thing I do is bow a cymbal. You know, and then I slowly work my way to the harp and its first setup, which is, you know, surrounded by a djembe and chimes and a kick, a drum kick and all kinds of things. And that represents the first movement that I start playing, which is called immolation. And then I do the big shove, which is very choreographed, almost dance-like, where I am shoving and playing the harp at the same time. And then I get to the spot where I kind of jokingly say, this is where I get to go ape. I've kind of waited my whole life to go crazy on stage, and I'm surrounded by a bass drum and a tom-tom, and I'm you know, ripping at the strings of the harp. And that's kind of the moment of rage in the piece where realization sets in and it's like, wow, this is what we've got. I love the way this piece ends with moving beyond acceptance, which I do in the cadenza. I get to this point of almost resignation, and then it morphs into hope. And I actually rigged up a ring with a light. It's actually a light meant for a dollhouse. And the last movement, called Facing the Flame, is all about hope. And the line in the poem is something to the effect of, "We must remember that somewhere on earth, everything is as it should be."
2: 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I'm Julie Almacher.

Here is Conde Nast and the Interlochen Center for the Arts Chorus with another of the tracks from that new album, Terra Infirma, a rural premiere recording of works by Rina Ismail. This is Intimate Serene from Earth Speaks Curiosity.

0: Intimate, serene, from Earth Speaks Curiosity, a harp concerto with chorus by Rina Ismail from the new album Terra Infirma. Yolanda Condonassis, the harpist, and she's joined by the Interlaken Center for the Arts Chorus. And Condonassis did all 4 years of high school at Interlaken and says that this recording was something of a reunion for her. It is just about 7:25, and programming today is supported by the singers and conductor Matthew Culleton performing for the Chorus America National Conference on Thursday, June 4th in Minneapolis. More information at singersmca.org. And programming is also supported by the Minnesota Orchestra. Guests will hear Barber's Adagio for Strings and Prokofiev's Seventh Symphony, June 4th through the 6th. Tickets and info at minnesotaorchestra.org.
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0: Sounds like a great time. Hope you are able to join. I'm Bonnie North, in for John Bird. You're listening to Your Classical NPR. So glad to have your company. You know, whenever I hear someone say, it's too late for me to do whatever, I like to remind them of Johannes Brahms, because he was performing professionally and writing music from a very young age. But despite writing some terrific music in his 20s and 30s, he did not feel capable of writing a symphony. It took him until he was in his 40s before he wrote his first. And what a first symphony it was. Here's the third movement from it, Gerard Schwartz leading the Seattle Symphony.

the third movement of Johannes Brahms' first symphony, Gerard Schwartz, leading the Seattle Symphony. The late Ukrainian-American violinist and composer George Perlman emigrated to Chicago when he was 4, and he spent the rest of his long life there. He was 103 when he died in 2000, and he taught, he performed, he edited, and wrote music. In 1929, he wrote the Suite Hebraique, one of quite a few compositions that reflected his Jewish heritage, and this is the Dance of the Rebbetzin, or the Dance of the Rabbi's Wife, from that suite.

0: the Dance of the Rebbetzin, or the Dance of the Rabbi's Wife, from the Suite Hebraique by the late Ukrainian-American composer George Perlman, Niv Ashkenazi, the violinist, and Matthew Grabel, the pianist.
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0: And thank you very much. 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I'm Bonnie North. 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So glad to have your company. This is music by one of my favorite composers from the Baroque, Georg Philipp Telemann. He was a good friend of Johann Sebastian Bach, a godfather, and a namesake of Bach's son, Carl Philipp Emanuel. This is his Symphonia Melodica, performed by the Indianapolis Baroque Orchestra.

0: The Symphonia Melodica by Georg Philipp Telemann. Bartol Kukin led the Indianapolis Baroque Orchestra.
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0: Get in there and vote. It is such a great competition. We are looking at beautiful weather for the next few days. A little unsettled tomorrow, possibly. We're looking at a chance of thunderstorms in the afternoon, but mostly it's going to be sunny with highs in the mid-80s during the day and highs in the lows in the lower 60s overnight, and a few showers. But otherwise, a lovely June day. I'm Bonnie North in for John Burge. It's a pleasure to have your company on Your Classical NPR this morning. I'm going to wrap up this hour with music by 2 American composers. Aaron Copland coming up in just a minute. And we're going to start with Louis Moreau Gottschalk, one of the first American composers to achieve international recognition. He was the child of Jewish and French Creole parents, and he grew up in the 19th century melting pot of New Orleans, and his music reflects all of that, as well as his classical training. This is Columbia, subtitled Caprice Americaine. Philip Martin is the pianist.

Virgil Thompson called Aaron Copland the president of American music, and in the 1930s and 40s, you couldn't find a more American composer. He was someone completely devoted to creating a distinctly American voice in classical music, and I think he achieved it. Here is his Saturday Night Waltz from the 1942 ballet Rodeo, which was choreographed by Agnes DeMille, another uniquely American artist.

0: The Saturday Night Waltz from the 1942 ballet Rodeo, choreographed by Agnes DeMille, and that music, of course, by Aaron Copland. It is just about 8 o'clock, and it is your classical Minnesota Public Radio, 99.5 KSJN, Minneapolis, St. Paul, bringing music to life with member support. It is going to be really pretty today in the Twin Cities. Highs are going to be in the mid-80s, getting a little bit cloudy this evening. It's going to be mostly cloudy overnight with a 50% chance of thunderstorms after midnight. Lows are going to be in the lower 60s. Partly sunny tomorrow, chance of showers in the morning and of thunderstorms in the afternoon. Highs again in the lower 80s. More thunderstorms possible tomorrow evening, showers likely after midnight, lows again in the lower 60s, and then mostly cloudy on Friday with a chance of showers in the morning and then showers likely and thunderstorms possible in the afternoon, highs in the lower 80s. 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
1: Live from NPR News in Washington, I'm Korva Coleman. The head of the UN's nuclear watchdog agency says inspectors have been on the ground in Iran, but they did not go back to facilities that were attacked. Instead, they visited small labs and other facilities. NPR's Aya Betraoui reports.
2: Rafael Grossi of the International Atomic Energy Agency says there's very limited to no activity in Iran now in uranium mining and enrichment. Grossi was directly involved in nuclear talks between Iran and the U.S. in February, just before the U.S. and Israel struck Iran. Asked by NPR if Iran had agreed then to zero stockpiling of its highly enriched uranium, Grossi said it's hard to say because talks were truncated by war.
3: There were a number of alternatives that were being discussed at that time. One is what you mentioned, but it was not the only one.
2: Grossi says other options included Iran halting or limiting enrichment. Now he says it's yet to be seen what can be agreed on. Aya Betraoui, NPR News, Abu Dhabi.
1: Meanwhile, speaking to podcaster Miranda Devine, President Trump said today Iran has agreed to not have a nuclear weapon. However, there's been no comment from Iran on that statement. Six states held primaries yesterday. In Iowa, the winner of the Republican gubernatorial primary is businessman Zach Lane. He will face Iowa's Democratic state auditor in November's general election. From Iowa Public Radio, Katerina Sestarek reports.
4: Lane narrowly won the Republican nomination over Congressman Randy Feenstra, who was endorsed by President Trump last week. Lane was endorsed by the political arm of the Make America Healthy Again movement. He says nobody thought he could win.
5: We were outspent, opposed by the establishment, told to wait our turn. Well, tonight the people of Iowa had something to say about that, that we're not going to wait anymore.
4: Lane will face Democratic State Auditor Rob Sand this fall. It's the first time in 20 years Iowa has a wide-open governor's race without an incumbent. The Cook Political Report has labeled the race a toss-up, even though Republicans have a major voter registration advantage in Iowa. For NPR News, I'm Katerina Sestarek in Des Moines.
1: In Boston, a federal judge is considering whether to block parts of President Trump's executive order. It calls for restricting voting by mail. NPR's Hansi Lo Wang has more.
6: So far, the executive order President Trump signed in March has not directly affected mail-in voting for this year's elections. It calls for the U.S. Postal Service to come up with lists of eligible voters and deliver mail-in ballots only to people on those lists. USPS's financial support of NPR. Mika Simmons is an attorney for Delta Sigma Theta Sorority, one of the order's challengers.
7: No president has the authority to rewrite election law by executive order.
6: A federal judge in Boston is now weighing whether Trump's order violates the Constitution, which gives power to state legislatures and Congress, not the president, to set federal election rules. Hansi Lo Wang, NPR News.
1: This is NPR.
0: 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In Minnesota news, Minnesota lawmakers recently lifted the cap on a tax credit for established farmers who rent or sell land, equipment, and other assets to young farmers. The program has often been hailed as a way to help emerging producers, but it tends to run out of money pretty fast, turning away hundreds of new farmers. And with the funding cap removed for this year, farmers now have until July to apply for the rent credit and until November for the sales credit. In Minnesota sports news, the Twins beat the White Sox yesterday 6-4. Those teams play again this afternoon at 12:40 at Target Field. And the Minnesota Lynx play the Golden State Valkyries tomorrow at 8 p.m. And the Minnesota Aurora plays Raleigh-Madison tomorrow at 7 p.m.

Zoltán Kodály getting us started this hour. It is about 8:08, and you're listening to Your Classical NPR. I'm Bonnie North in for John Burge, and that was from the Hari Janosch Suite, The Entrance of the Emperor and His Court, the Budapest Festival Orchestra, led by Ivan Fischer. A very good morning to you. Thanks so much for hanging out with me and with some great music. We have the first movement of Robert Schumann's First Symphony coming your way a little bit later this hour, as well as music by Isaac Albéniz and the great Gerald Finzi, who was, in addition to being a wonderful composer, also a guy who saved heirloom apples. More details on that later this hour. This is music by Frederick the Great, and that is Frederick the Great of Prussia, mostly known today for his military prowess. He reigned for 46 years in the middle part of the 18th century, and Prussia, under his rule, became a major European military power. But Frederick was also interested in music and philosophy and was quite an accomplished amateur composer and flutist. Among his compositions were four concertos for flute and strings. This is the third movement from one of them. Manfred Friedrich is the flutist, joined by the CPE Bach Chamber Orchestra.

0: The third movement of a flute concerto by Frederick the Great of Prussia. Manfred Friedrich, the flute soloist, along with the CPE Bach Chamber Orchestra.
1: It's that time of year for the windows open, maybe the top down if you're lucky, and a ribbon of highway stretched out before you. I'm Tom Cran with a question. What's the perfect music for that road trip? That's our theme this time out. 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So join me for Theme and Variations, Friday the 5th at 3.
0: Oh, that's going to be a fun one. You have to get together and think about what you might pack musically for a road trip. Well, if you're going to have a road trip today, it's pretty nice in the Twin Cities. Highs in the mid-80s and sunny. There might be a little bit of rain coming in tonight, a possible chance of a thunderstorm overnight, but partly sunny tomorrow and some possible more showers. But today is a good day for a road trip. I'm Bonnie North, in for John Bird. 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Thank you so much for joining me. It's time now for John Burge to join us for just a couple of minutes with Composer's Datebook.
2: This is the Composer's Datebook for June 3rd. I'm John Burge. Laugh-In was a popular TV comedy sketch program in the late 1960s, and one of their recurring alliterative gag lines referred to the fickle finger of fate. Composers who enter and lose competitions often mutter sentiments similar or stronger. In London in 1703, three English composers, John Weldon, John Eccles, Daniel Purcell, and the Moravian-born Gottfried Finger, took part in a competition organized by wealthy opera fans. All four composers were asked to set the same English language libretto, and the resulting works were all staged, on today's date, for the audience to choose their favorite. The grand prize of 100 guineas was won by Weldon, even though many bet on Eccles to win. Poor Gottfried Finger came in dead last, and he was not happy about it. He left England in disgust, complaining that he had thought to be judged by men, not boys, and that the whole competition was rigged. And in his defense, some recent recordings of Finger's music show him to have been, in fact, a very good composer. Even so, as the old Laugh-In hosts might put it, fun fact, fickle fans found Finger faulty, finished fourth, forthwith fuming foreigner fled.

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1: Well, I cannot possibly alliterate that much John Berge, but I can say here is the fourth movement from a pastorella by said Gottfried Finger, the Illyria Consort, performs.

0: That's quite beautiful. The fourth movement of a pastorella by Gottfried Finger, the Illyria Consort performed. 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

The Overture to the Merry Wives of Windsor by Otto Nicolai, the Boston Pops, was led by Arthur Fiedler. I'm Bonnie North in for John Burge. 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It's just about 8:31, and this is the first movement of Robert Schumann's First Symphony, encouraged by his new wife, Clara, to write something symphonic. Here's the Cleveland Orchestra with it, led by Christoph von Dohnányi.

0: Christoph von Dohnányi leading the Cleveland Orchestra in the first movement of Robert Schumann's First Symphony, the Spring Symphony. 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

0: The King Singers performing My Spirit Sang All Day by British composer Gerald Finzi. 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
0: Looking at great weather today in the Twin Cities. Highs are going to be in the mid-80s, and it's going to be sunny. Clouds roll in a bit tonight, though, mostly cloudy overnight with a 50% chance of thunderstorms after midnight. Lows are going to be in the lower 60s. Partly sunny tomorrow, a chance of showers in the morning and also in the afternoon. Highs in the lower 80s. And Thursday night, more thunderstorms possible with lows in the lower 60s.

A Song of Summer by Albert Cotelby. Rosemary Tuck, the pianist. And that is just such a perfect way of, I think that's how I feel when summer starts. You just got that kind of lightness, and it's just a lovely, lovely thing. I'm Bonnie North, in for John Berge. You're listening to Your Classical NPR. Thanks so much for being with me. I'm going to wrap up this hour's music with music by Isaac Albéniz. And Iberia was a suite for piano solo that he wrote, and it's considered not only his masterpiece, but the cornerstone of the modern Spanish school of music. And there have been many arrangements of the suite for other instruments and for full orchestra. This is the Chicago Symphony Orchestra performing the Holy Festival in Seville by Albéniz from Iberia, Fritz Reiner conducting.

The Holy Festival in Seville from Iberia by Isaac Albéniz. Fritz Reiner led the Chicago Symphony Orchestra in that performance.

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More music coming in the 9 o'clock hour. Music of Richard Strauss, Kurt Weill, and Johann Christian Bach, the last Bach, the English Bach. Sunny today in the Twin Cities, highs in the mid-80s, partly cloudy this evening, cloudy overnight with a chance of thunderstorms after midnight, lows in the lower 60s. We're looking at partly sunny conditions tomorrow with a chance of showers during the day. Highs are going to get back up to the lower 80s. And Thursday night, more thunderstorms possible. And showers likely after midnight, lows in the lower 60s. On Friday, mostly cloudy with showers throughout the day, highs in the lower 80s. Hello there, I'm Bonnie North. It is a pleasure to have your company on your classical NPR. In for John Burge, it's 9 o'clock. And we're going to start with one of my favorite opera overtures. I think it's one of the greatest overtures to one of the greatest operas ever written. And of course, that is my opinion, but I am sticking to it. Stay with me as we hear this gem of an overture to The Marriage of Figaro, performed by Toronto's Tafelmusik.

the overture to Mozart's The Marriage of Figaro, Bruno Weil leading Toronto's Tafelmusik in that performance. It's just about 9:05. I'm Bonnie North in for John Burge. Thanks so much for hanging out with me. A very happy Wednesday to you. Hope you are having a good day so far. We have music of Antonín Reichenauer coming up a little bit later, as well as a piece by Johann Christian Bach, the last of the Bach children and the one known as the English Bach. But we're going to start out with another German composer, a much more modern one, a 20th century composer, Kurt Weill. And one of the many things that he accomplished in his all too short life was receiving the inaugural Tony Award for Best Original Score in 1947. It was for Street Scene, and that was what Weill called an American opera. He became an American citizen in 1943. But before he came here, he fled Nazi Germany, and before he did that, he had quite the career. There are shows like Mahogany and, of course, probably his most famous one, the Three Penny Opera. Here's the wonderful 10-thing brass ensemble from Norway to perform Ballad of the Easy Life from Three Penny Opera.

I just love that piece. That is The Ballad of the Easy Life from Kurt Weill's The Three Penny Opera. The all-female Norwegian brass ensemble Ten Thing performed it. I'm Bonnie North in for John Burge. Glad to have your company on your classical NPR for some great music. The trickster character. It's found in almost all human cultures, and he, and it is usually a he, uses wit and guile to reach his goals. Now, sometimes those goals are good, and oftentimes they are not. The German folk hero and trickster Till Eulenspiegel pays for his life for his trickery, and Richard Strauss tells the tale.

0: Otto Klemperer leading the Philharmonia Orchestra in Till Eulenspiegel's Merry Pranks by Richard Strauss. 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
0: I'm Bonnie North in for John Burge. Thanks for joining me on your classical NPR. In 1678, a gentleman named Thomas Britton, the musical small coal man, started organizing concerts in the loft above his coal shop in London. And the first concerts were held in a tiny room at the top of a house and only accessed by a ladder from the outside. And a poet of the time described the concerts as a harmonious society of tickle fiddle gentlemen. They became the talk of the town and the place to be, and people like Handel were both performers and attendees at these concerts. And all of that is by way of introducing this next ensemble called the Harmonious Society of Tickle Fiddle Gentlemen, begun in London about 20 years ago. The roster of players includes everyone, and here they are with a concerto for oboe and bassoon by Antonín Reichenauer.

0: A concerto for oboe and bassoon by Antonín Reichenauer, performed by the wonderfully named Harmonious Society of Tickle Fiddle Gentlemen. 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
0: This is music by the contemporary British composer Paul Lewis. It's called English Suite, the Northern Symphonia performs.

David Lloyd-Jones leading the Northern Symphonia in contemporary British composer Paul Lewis's English Suite. It's about 11 minutes before 10 o'clock, and I have time for another piece of music before I hand you over to Lynn Warfel. This is by Johann Christian Bach, the youngest son of Johann Sebastian, one of the most influential musicians of the classical period. He influenced both Haydn and Mozart, among others. This is a symphonia by him performed by the Netherlands Chamber Orchestra.

0: ends with a whimper there. That was Johann Christian Bach's Symphonia, the Netherlands Chamber Orchestra, led by David Zinman. It is a minute before 10. 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Beautiful day today, highs in the mid-80s and sunny around the Twin Cities. Partly cloudy this evening, a 50% chance of thunderstorms after midnight, lows in the lower 60s. And then partly sunny tomorrow, there's a chance of showers and thunderstorms throughout the day. Highs are going to be in the lower 80s tomorrow. And then tomorrow night, lows in the lower 60s again with some possible showers after midnight. It's 10 o'clock on Bonnie North. Glad to have had your company. Aaron Kane will take you away next.
1: Camille Saint-Saëns was an insatiable world traveler. And one of his many journeys took him to Egypt, to the city of Luxor, where he heard a song sung by boatmen on the Nile. Saint-Saëns claimed that he scribbled the melody on one of his shirt sleeves right after he heard it. He didn't want to forget it. Saint-Saëns wrote most of this piano concerto when he was in Luxor. He didn't give it the name it goes by, the Egyptian. But he did fill it to the brim with all of the adventure and discovery you could ever want from a trip abroad. I'm Aaron Kane. The Piano Concerto No. 5 by Saint-Saëns is coming up later this hour. Let's start this hour with guitarist Eduardo Fernandez playing music of Francisco Tárrega

Many who hear that piece performed but don't see it performed understandably mistake it for a duet. Sounds like it could be two guitars because of that tricky tremolo effect throughout Memories of Alhambra by Francisco Tárrega, played there by Eduardo Fernandez. I'm Aaron Kane, great to be with you. The Haydn Ensemble Berlin came into being in 1991, a group of musicians from many of the top orchestras around Europe who came together because they loved and had a knack for, you guessed it, playing the music of Haydn. And here they are, joined by flutist Emmanuel Poud, playing the Scherzando No. 4 by Haydn.

0: Haydn Ensemble Berlin, performing music of Joseph Haydn. That was his Scherzando No. 4 in G major. Coming up, a serenade that is lovely from start to finish. 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
0: Today should still be a fine day to enjoy all that Minnesota has to offer, but scattered storms could move into western Minnesota this evening. Rain statewide is possible tomorrow and Friday, according to the Updraft blog, which you can find at mprnews.org. Violinist, composer, and conductor Pekka Kuusisto started violin lessons when he was 3, and then he studied at the Sibelius Academy. He was the first Finn to win the International Jean Sibelius Violin Competition and was also awarded a special prize for the best performance of the Sibelius Violin Concerto. So I think it's safe to say that the music and the legacy of Jean Sibelius has been instrumental in Kuusisto's life and career. Here he is playing violin and leading the Tapiola Sinfonietta in a serenade by Jean Sibelius.

Pekka Kuusisto playing violin there and leading the Tapiola Sinfonietta in the Serenade No. 1 by Jean Sibelius. Camille Saint-Saëns was many things, a virtuoso pianist, a composer, an author, a linguist. He spoke several languages. He had a photographic memory, and he was very well-traveled. And here is something. Saint-Saëns started composing when he was spending time in Egypt. It's his fifth and final piano concerto.

Stephen Huff, the pianist there, with the City of Birmingham Symphony Orchestra, conducted by Sakari Oramo, with the one they called the Egyptian, the Piano Concerto No. 5, by Camille Saint-Saëns. We'll finish this hour with music by the indomitable Ethel Smythe in a minute. 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There's nothing like the human voice. It blends, transforms, and soars. Hear beloved local ensembles and exceptional choirs from around the world. The Choral Stream at yourclassical.org. It's one of the most beloved works of the 20th century, and it's also been arranged for a cappella choir, Samuel Barber's Adagio for Strings. It's on the Minnesota Orchestra's program this Friday, as is Prokofiev's Final Symphony, and Minnesota native Evren Ozell will play Mozart's Piano Concerto No. 27. Join host Melissa Ousley for that live broadcast of the Minnesota Orchestra Friday night at 8, right here on Your Classical, Minnesota Public Radio. English composer Ethel Smythe was formidable. She was passionate about women's rights. That was the subject or the inspiration for a lot of her music. And she was a formidable composer, too, writing pieces like this. This is the finale from her suite for strings.

Music of English composer Ethel Smyth. That was the finale for Perth Suite for Strings. And we heard the South German Chamber Orchestra of Pforzheim, conducted there by Douglas Bostock. I'm Aaron Kane. Thanks for listening along with me. Coming up, a French dance by a Norwegian composer, a tribute to one of Vienna's waltz kings, written by Eric Korngold when he was living in Los Angeles. Also, some of Rossini's ballet music from his opera William Tell. So there's a good bit of dancing to be done this next hour on your classical Minnesota Public Radio, 99.5 KSJN, Minneapolis, St. Paul, bringing music to life with member support. Mostly sunny and already 74 degrees right now in the Twin Cities. Another really lovely day. Sunny, highs in the mid-80s, a great time to get outside, and the clock's kind of ticking on that because some clouds could move in tonight, then after midnight, a 50% chance of thunderstorms. Overnight lows should be in the lower 60s. Then it seems like on-again, off-again rain for Thursday and Friday, a chance of showers. Tomorrow morning, tomorrow's highs in the lower 80s. Have you ever seen a portrait of Johann Sebastian Bach? There are a few out there, not very many, but he's not smiling in any of them. In some of the portraits, he looks downright stern, but bemused might be the word for how he looks in some of the other paintings of Johann Sebastian. Maybe all of Bach's overt joy went into his music instead of onto his face. Well, later this hour, when you listen to this orchestral suite by J.S. Bach, maybe take a quick selfie. I'd bet you'll be smiling. I'm Aaron Kane. Keep your phone handy. That suite's coming up in about 20 minutes.

one of Antonin Dvorak's legends. The legend number 6 there by Dvorak, played by the Bournemouth Symphony Orchestra, conducted by José Sarebriere. I'm Aaron Kane. Great to be with you. Here is a Baroque dance from France that Edvard Grieg was inspired to incorporate into his Holberg suite. All the movements of that suite borrow different dances from the early 18th century. This one, the Rigaudon, played by the Oslo Camerata.

The Rigaudon from the Holberg Suite by Edvard Grieg, played there by the Oslo Camerata, conducted by Stefan Barrett-Due, which is today's daily download. 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I guess you could say that Eric Korngold wrote this music long after he was inspired to write it. He was in Los Angeles at the time. He was one of the first superstars of Hollywood film soundtracks, but he was thinking way back to his youth in the early 20th century in Vienna, the city of the waltz and of Johann Strauss. Here is Korngold's tribute to both, Straussiana.

0: Kazuki Yamada conducting the Orchestre de la Suisse Romande. That was Straussiana by Eric Korngold. We've got some amazing dance music for enlightened German coffee drinkers coming up in about a minute. 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
0: 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Join host Valerie Kaler starting this afternoon at 1 on Your Classical NPR. When he wrote it, it would have been called an overture, but nowadays we call this music by Johann Sebastian Bach a suite. Here is his fourth orchestral suite, performed by members of Tafelmusik.

0: music created to capture the style and atmosphere of the court of Louis XIV, a series of stylized dances that were most likely premiered at Zimmermann's Coffee House in Leipzig. That was the Orchestral Suite No. 4 by Johann Sebastian Bach. Jean Lamon led Tafelmusik. We've got some ballet musique by Rossini coming up in about a minute. Stay tuned.
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0: 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You probably know Rossini's overture to his opera William Tell, even if you don't think you do. It was used as the theme to the old TV show, The Lone Ranger. It's iconic. You might even know some of the arias from Rossini's opera, but do you know the ballet music that he wrote for the opera? Well, if not, you are about to. Here is the ballet music by William Tell. It's played by the Monte Carlo National Opera Orchestra, conducted here by Antonio de Almeida.

they snuck the opera chorus back into that ballet music a couple of times. Did you catch that? I guess you can put a ballet in an opera, but you can't always get all the opera back out of the ballet. That was the ballet music from William Tell by Rossini, played by the Monte Carlo National Opera Orchestra. I'm Aaron Kane. Great to be with you today. Coming up, some music that is meteorology adjacent, I guess you could say. Sunburst by Andrew York, played by guitarist Jason Vio, and Over the Rainbow by Harold Arlen, an arrangement played by La Pietà. Also, the London Philharmonic will play Spirituals for Strings by Morton Gould. That's all coming up right here on your classical Minnesota Public Radio, 99.5 KSJN, Minneapolis, St. Paul, bringing music to life with member support. Mostly sunny and 78 degrees right now in the Twin Cities. It's likely to get a little warmer than that today. The high should be in the mid-80s, but wow, another really lovely day in the Twin Cities. Enjoy it while you can, though. There is a bit of a change in the air. Some clouds could move in tonight. Then after midnight, a 50% chance of thunderstorms with overnight lows in the lower 60s. And rain, off and on, possible for Thursday and Friday. Ottorino Respighi is probably best known for three pieces of music about one place, Rome. He should have been getting paid by the Roman Tourism Board for his three symphonic poems, The Fountains of Rome, The Pines of Rome, and Roman Festivals. But Respighi also created three pieces in one about one place, Brazil. He first went there in 1927, and he was captivated by the people, the culture, the music, the rainforests, and the spiders and the snakes. Those really made an impression. Respighi turned his impressions into these impressions, Brazilian Impressions by Ottorino Respighi, coming up later this hour.

The Minuet from an Oboe Quintet by Czech composer Josef Myslivicek. We heard oboist Mikhaila Habrunkova there with the Doležal Quartet. I'm Aaron Kane, glad to be with you today. Andrew York was one of the members of the Los Angeles Guitar Quartet for 16 years, and he's also a composer. York has written many pieces, especially for the guitar. He wrote some for the Los Angeles Guitar Quartet to perform, but he also wrote duets and solos like this one, Sunburst by Andrew York, played here by Jason Viau.

Guitarist Jason Vio blazing forth there with Sunburst by Andrew York. When Harold Arlen was writing music for the 1939 film The Wizard of Oz, he was feeling some pressure. He'd written all the songs that he needed for the film, except one, a scene at the very beginning when the main character Dorothy is longing for a better life. He couldn't seem to come up with that one, and he was running out of time, but just in time, inspiration struck out of the clear blue sky, you could say. And fortunately, Arlen was in the habit of keeping a few blank pieces of staff paper on his person, so he jotted it down right away. Here is Over the Rainbow, played by La Pietà.

0: Over the Rainbow by Harold Arlen, an arrangement there played by violinist Angèle Dubeau and her group La Pietà. We've got another example of Songs Without Words by Morten Gould coming up in about a minute. 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
0: And this afternoon on Performance Today, Isa Takana Mason will perform Chopin's Piano Sonata No. 3 from the University of Georgia Performing Arts Center in Athens. Join host Valerie Kaler this afternoon starting at 1 on Your Classical NPR. American composer Morten Gould was captivated by spirituals. He thought they were simple but profound, national in origin but universal in appeal. He called them part of our musical language. He also adapted some spirituals to be played rather than sung. Here are Spirituals for Strings by Morten Gould, played by the London Philharmonic Orchestra.

0: The London Philharmonic Orchestra, conducted by Kenneth Kline, with Spirituals for Strings by Morton Gould. Where in the world is Ottorino Respighi? 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
0: Tomorrow, Jonathan Biss will reunite with the musicians of the St. Paul Chamber Orchestra for a concert that honors the lives and music of Robert and Clara Schumann. Clara's trio for violin, cello, and piano is on the program, as is Robert's only piano concerto. That's the finale. The concerts will be tomorrow, June 4th through Saturday, June 6th, and you can learn more about them at thespco.org. When Ottorino Respighi went to Brazil for the first time, he was fascinated by the popular music there, but also by the rainforests, which inspired the first part of this piece. He saw a famous collection of venomous snakes and spiders that inspired the second part, and naturally, Carnival made an impression. He tried to capture that in the third part of Brazilian Impressions by Ottorino Respighi.

Brazilian Impressions by Otorino Respighi. That was the Cincinnati Symphony Orchestra conducted by Jesus Lopez Cobos. This is Your Classical, Minnesota Public Radio, 99.5 KSJN, Minneapolis, St. Paul, bringing music to life with member support. Performance today is moments away. This afternoon, you'll spend a little time with a couple of Kenna Masons. Cellist Sheku and pianist Isita Kenna Mason will play some music by Rachmaninoff before Isita takes some time for herself to perform Chopin's third piano sonata. Then it's off to Berlin for Dances in the Cane Breaks by Florence Price, played by the German Symphony Orchestra. All of that and more in the first hour of performance today, starting up in just a couple of seconds. Mostly sunny and 81 degrees right now in the Twin Cities. Another really lovely day. Highs in the mid-80s, a great time to get outside, and the clock is kind of ticking on that because some clouds could move in tonight, then after midnight, a 50% chance of thunderstorms. Tonight, the overnight lows should be in the lower 60s.

0: Musicians and music fans were in uncharted territory when the COVID pandemic saw concert halls around the world shuttered. Pianist Aisa Akane Mason said she learned something about herself during that involuntary lockdown.
1: The last couple of years, I felt that I was more introverted and preferred alone time. But yeah, I think I discovered that I'm actually a people person, which makes sense because I grew up in such a big family. I mean, maybe I'm both of those things, and maybe we all are to a certain degree.
0: From APM American Public Media, this is Performance Today. I'm Valerie Kaler. People person Aisa Akane Mason plays Chopin ahead this hour. Aisa is Chopin ahead. Right now, the title track from an album she recorded with her brother, cellist Sheku Akane Mason.
1: Muse is a word that can be interpreted how you like, really, but Rachmaninoff is the composer that inspired both of us.

The Muse by Sergei Rachmaninoff, pianist Isita Kane Mason and cellist Sheku Kane Mason. Isita is back later this hour.

From APM American Public Media, this is Performance Today, taking you to concerts around the world. I'm Valerie Kaler. American composer Florence Price wrote this music in the 1950s, a piano piece called Dances in the Canebrakes. Sadly, she died suddenly of a stroke right after she wrote this. She was only 66 years old. Her friend, fellow composer William Grant Still, made an orchestration right after she died, a personal tribute. Sadly, that orchestration did not get played right away, and music by Florence Price was forgotten for quite a while after she passed in 1953. Well, thank goodness there has been a revival of interest in her work in recent years. Dances in the Canebrakes was recorded in 2019, and ever since, orchestras around the world have been performing it in concert. Let's hear it from a recent concert in Berlin. Santu Matthias Ruvalli is conducting the German Symphony Orchestra in this orchestration by William Grant Still of music by Florence Price, Dances in the Canebrakes.

0: Dances in the Canebrakes. Florence Price wrote that music in 1953 as a piece for solo piano. She died suddenly right after she composed the music. And her friend and fellow composer William Grant Still made that orchestration in her memory. The orchestration languished for more than six decades and has only recently come to light. We heard Dances in the Canebrakes from a concert in Berlin. Conductor Santu Matthias Ruvalli and the German Symphony Orchestra. In a moment, up, up with people. 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
0: Remember that one time in 2020, the thing with the masks and the footprint stickers on the ground to remind you what 6 feet apart looked like? When the restaurants closed and the schools and the concert halls? The global community added a bunch of new words and concepts to our collective lexicon. PPE, surge capacity, social distancing. Some of us added other things. Raise your hand if you adopted a pandemic puppy. Or had a lockdown baby, or learned to make sourdough bread. Whatever you may or may not have picked up or put down during the lockdown, I feel like we all learn things about ourselves, lessons we'll carry for the rest of our lives. Pianist Isita Kane-Mason did, for sure.
3: Yeah, I think I discovered that I'm actually a people person, which makes sense because I grew up in such a big family, but the last couple of years I was kind of going through a not very sociable phase. I prefer to be practicing or sleeping or reading. I felt that I was more introverted and preferred alone time. I mean, maybe I'm both of those things, and maybe we all are to a certain degree, but the pandemic has made me really feel how much I love connecting with people and performing for audiences and meeting people. And I just feel like now I don't want to miss anything social. So I think perhaps I'm both of those things. And if you get starved of one, you crave the other. But I definitely feel much more in the other side of myself now.
0: Here's some Chopin in the hands of people person Isita Kane-Mason, the Piano Sonata No. 3 in B minor.

Isidore Kane Mason played the Piano Sonata No. 3 by Frédéric Chopin at the UGA Performing Arts Center on the campus of the University of Georgia in Athens. There are 7 Kane Mason siblings, each and every one a talented musician. Isidore often does duo recital tours with her cellist brother, Sheku, and she plays concertos with orchestras all around the world and gives solo recitals as well. One of those solo recital tours brought her to the University of Georgia. She played a varied program, from Haydn to Fanny Mendelssohn and Robert Schumann. But it was the Chopin, the one we just heard, that brought down the house. By the way, Isidore has a pro tip for young musicians. Go to as many live performances as possible. She says she always feels inspired after going to a concert. I wonder how many musicians she inspired with the recital we just heard. Pianist Isidore Kane Mason. In a moment, show versus tell.

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1: I started taking lessons when I was 3 years old. That was at McPhail, right here in the Twin Cities. It became my favorite thing.
0: That's Evren Özel, who took home the bronze medal and a special Mozart prize at the International Van Cliburn competition last year. 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
0: Clarinetist José Franck Ballester does not want his chamber music partners to tell him what they want. He'd rather they just show him, start playing, and allow him to match. All the decisions about tempo and phrasing and dynamics happen in a private conversation without words, just through the act of playing music itself. Franck Ballester says, in a way, this makes chamber music like dancing. Both partners arrive knowing their own steps, but they become deftly attuned to any movement or gesture of the other. That magic spark is found in how the partners respond and support each other. Let's hear an example of Franck Ballester dancing with a partner on stage. No verbal conversation, just attunement and sensitivity to each other through the music. José Franck Ballester is playing the clarinet, Jean-Eflamme Bavouzet at the piano. This is The First Rhapsody by Claude Debussy.

In 1909, French composer Claude Debussy was named to the board of directors for the Paris Conservatory. His first job was to write tests for clarinet students. As part of a test, he wrote the piece we just heard, the first Rhapsody for Clarinet and Piano by Claude Debussy. We heard it from the Music at Menlo Festival in Menlo Park, California. José Franck Ballester played clarinet. Jean-Eflamme Bavousset was at the piano. Did you know we've got a new app for all your classical needs on the go? 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
1: 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Well, if you have ever wondered what a 10th Beethoven symphony would have been like, you get to find out in this next hour of Performance Today, a reconstruction of some sketches for that symphony by Barry Cooper, performed by the ensemble Rocco up ahead, as well as Vital Signs, a work by Viet Quang, and also a little more Beethoven, too. Molly Markowski will play some Beethoven bagatelles. That is all just ahead. A nice day ahead for the rest of today, anyway. Highs in the mid-80s, sunny skies, quite nice out there. Tonight it could change a bit, partly cloudy in the evening, mostly cloudy, then a 50% chance of thunderstorms once it gets to be after midnight. Lows tonight should be in the lower 60s, and there is more possible rain in the forecast for tomorrow as well. As always, more details about the weather are available at the Updraft blog at nprnews.org.
0: There is a feeling of profound loss, almost a sense of grief, when we imagine the masterpieces left unrealized when a creator dies. Many a composer has entertained thoughts of those what-ifs, but some have gone further. When some Beethoven sketches were proven to have been intended for a 10th symphony, British composer and musicologist Barry Cooper thought there was enough material to stitch together one movement. So, in 1988, he did just that. From APM, American Public Media, this is Performance Today. I'm Valerie Kaler. Ahead this hour, Rocco plays a reconstruction of what a Beethoven Symphony No. 10 might have been. Beethoven's unfinished symphony ahead this hour. Right now, something he did complete. Beethoven wrote quite a few short pieces for piano he called bagatelles, or trifles. A lot of them are playful to the point of being goofy. They can also be beautifully lyrical, or they can be both, like this bagatelle by Beethoven, Opus 126, No. 6.

Beethoven wrote 35 bagatelles, all told, published in a number of sets throughout his life. We just heard the last of them, number 6 from A Set of 6, published as Opus 126. We heard pianist Molly Murkowski in that recording, and we've got more Beethoven, or at least Beethoven-adjacent music, ahead. From APM, American Public Media, this is Performance Today. I'm Valerie Kaler. Glad to have you here for today's musical adventures and discoveries. American double bassist and composer Xavier Foley was remembering his experiences playing in youth orchestras and how often he got to play Antonin Dvorak's Symphony No. 9, the New World Symphony. Music inspired by Dvorak's experiences here in the U.S. in the 1890s. That inspired Foley to write his own piece about this new world, with quite a few direct references to American music, and a title that refers to a ship that carried 102 travelers from England in search of a new life in 1620. This is called Mayflower. Xavier Foley is playing double bass with the Ying Quartet in concert at Spivey Hall in Morrow, Georgia.

Mayflower, music about the new world written by bassist-composer Xavier Foley. Departure, Silent Sea, and Settlement. Three movements inspired by a square-rigged merchant ship, a cargo vessel repurposed for colonists, those hundred-some pilgrims who made the trip from England to America. Xavier Foley played the double bass alongside his friends in the Ying Quartet, a concert they gave together at Spivey Hall in Morrow, Georgia, just south of Atlanta. Our acquisition of that concert recording was made possible by the Walter and Emily Spivey Foundation.

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0: In 1856, American poet John Greenleaf Whittier wrote this melancholy line, "For of all sad words of tongue or pen, the saddest are these, it might have been." It's about a brief but deeply meaningful encounter between a wealthy judge on horseback and a pretty peasant girl cutting hay in the field. Although they go their separate ways, they both spend the rest of their time on earth imagining what life might have looked like had they not gone their separate ways. The might have been I'm going to talk about is not quite the same as those tales of the one that got away, but there is a similar feeling of profound loss, almost a sense of grief, when we imagine the masterpieces left unrealized when a creator dies. What other charms did Mozart have in store for us? What were the last two movements of Schubert's unfinished symphony meant to be? What would a 10th symphony by Beethoven have sounded like? Well, many a composer has pondered those very questions, but some have gone further. British composer and musicologist Barry Cooper is one of the world's top Beethoven scholars, and when some Beethoven sketches from the early 1820s were proven to have been intended for a 10th symphony, Cooper said there wasn't enough material to reconstruct an entire multi-movement symphony, but he thought there was enough to stitch together one movement. So in 1988, he did just that. Let's hear it with Mayan Chen conducting Rocco in Barry Cooper's reconstruction of what a Beethoven Symphony No. 10 might have been.

0: Beethoven's quote-unquote Symphony No. 10. British composer and Beethoven scholar Barry Cooper wrote that reconstruction based on a few hundred measures left behind by Beethoven, believed to have been intended for his next symphony. Mayan Chan led the ensemble Rocco at St. John the Divine Church in Houston, Texas, part of the Albert and Margaret Alkeck Foundation in concert series. Not really Beethoven Symphony No. 10, as he never wrote one, but he did sketch out some ideas with No. 10 in mind. You can definitely hear Beethoven's voice in that reconstruction by Barry Cooper. What do you think of it? What do you think of these posthumous collaborations in general? Let us know. 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
0: We all need someone who will encourage us when we get stuck. Someone to be our biggest champion at a pivotal moment. For composer Viet Quang, that someone was his father. When he was 11, Quang became incredibly frustrated with music lessons. He was just about to quit, but his father encouraged him to be patient and keep playing. Quang listened to his dad and went on to find a deep sense of belonging in his high school wind band. Music became everything to him, the one place where he felt confident and accepted. In 2022, Quang found himself at his father's bedside in intensive care. His father was unconscious, but Quang played recordings of some of his own compositions, music he knew his dad loved. And he hoped that the sound, or sine waves, would reach his father's consciousness. When his father passed, he realized that his love for his father and his love for music were inseparable. Quang dedicated the piece we're about to hear to his father's memory. It's a piece that celebrates how music can become a sanctuary of healing and community. This is Vital Signs, S-I-N-E-S, by Viet Quang, a reference to the sine waves of sound he sent to his father. The ensemble Eighth Blackbird is joined by the University of Georgia Wind Ensemble.

0: Composer Viet Quang dedicated that music to his father's memory as the guardian of his musical life, a piece called Vital Signs. More about that title in just a sec. The group Eighth Blackbird played with the University of Georgia Wind Ensemble. R. Scott Mullen led that event at the University of Georgia Performing Arts Center in Athens. Viet Quang says he built Vital Signs on repetitive musical patterns. As a result, the structure of the piece resembles a sine wave, rising and falling like breaths and heartbeats. Sound also happens to travel as sine waves, hence the name Vital Signs, S-I-N-E-S, by Viet Quang. 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I'm Valerie Kaler. 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
1: Valerie's here each weekday at 1 with Performance Today. And tomorrow for your Thursday, the Sphinx Virtuosi perform Clarice Assad's Impressions. You'll hear that from the great Isabella Stewart Gardner.

Kuebner Museum in Boston tomorrow on Performance Today with Valerie Kaler at 1. 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So a nice warm day, another one today. It's a little more humid. It's 84 in the Twin Cities. Tonight, 50-50 chance of thunderstorms after midnight as they roll through with a low in the mid-60s. Tomorrow, that chance of showers and thunderstorms, putting that at 50% through the afternoon with a high in the lower 80s. It's going to be very summery, more of the same Thursday night into Friday. 3 p.m., feeling a bit sleepy on a Wednesday in the middle of the week, middle of your day. Wake up.

the great German pianist Wilhelm Kempff, who recorded all of Beethoven's piano sonatas, all of Schubert's, but he's as well known in our time. He died in 1991 for pieces like that, Bach transcriptions. That was Sleepers Awake, Wachet Auf by Bach, played by Wilhelm Kempff, your classical MPR. All right, wakes you up just a little. I also stopped for an iced cappuccino on the way in today, so I'd be alert and ready for the music, and glad to have you here. If the Bach does that without the caffeine, even better, I suppose, for all of us and for your long-term health. 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Going to move a little ahead from Bach's time to more like Mozart and even into Beethoven's time. This bohemian, his name, Jan Antonín Kozeluk. I'm going to hear an oboe concerto of his now. And this performance on instruments of the period. Going to hear the Potsdam Chamber Academy and Albrecht Meyer playing the oboe.

0: Music by Jan Anton Kozeluch. An oboe concerto by a man who lived in the 18th century, Bohemian. We heard Albrecht Mayer and the Potsdam Chamber Orchestra. Your Classical, Minnesota Public Radio. I'm Tom Cran, and I'm glad you're here, and I thank you for all the ways you support Minnesota Public Radio.
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0: Well, we're going to have a nice warm afternoon once again. 84 degrees right now in the Twin Cities, and a 50-50 chance of those showers rolling in tonight and into tomorrow. So it's going to feel sort of humid as well. Mid-60s overnight, lower 80s tomorrow. It's 3:30. I'm glad you're here for the music. 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That's tomorrow. The conference is going on now. Border Crossing's Puentes Ensemble will be one of those featured at the concert. More at bordercrossingmn.org. This is just a rollicking piece. It's a fantastic scherzo. It does what it says on the tin. Czech Philharmonic.

0: It's a fantastic scherzo, that's the title. And the Czech Philharmonic with Jiří Bělohlávek conducting. Here on Your Classical, Minnesota Public Radio, good afternoon.
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0: Here is a composer you will hear on the Choral Stream, although in this case we're going to hear what Kronos Quartet did with one of her antiphons. We're talking here about Hildegard von Bingen and her antiphon O Virtus Sapientiae, which is O Strength of Wisdom. O Wisdom's energy, whirling, you encircle everything. Embrace.

O strength of wisdom, O virtus sapientiae, sung by the Kronos Quartet. That really works beautifully. Hildegard von Bingen's music at 11 minutes before 4 o'clock here on your classical Minnesota Public Radio. 1904 now, that's the time we're talking about, when Dame Ethel Smythe wrote her opera. It's called The Wreckers, and it was performed in her time and then wasn't forgotten entirely, but the conductor Thomas Beecham, actually revived it with a few performances. And it's been done at Glyndebourne now and in Berlin in the 2020s, so it's getting some more attention. Here's the BBC Symphony and Sakari Oramo conducting.

It's getting a little more attention these days, the opera The Wreckers by Dame Ethel Smyth. We heard the BBC Symphony and Sakari Oramo conducting. There was a chance

in her lifetime, Dame Ethel Smyth's life, this was back in the early 20th century, that it might be staged and performed at the Vienna State Opera with Gustav Mahler conducting, whom she admired a great deal. But internal politics there at the Vienna State Opera ousted Mahler. So it never was performed there. There you go. We will hear some Mahler coming up, done by the Minnesota Orchestra, in our 4 p.m. hour just ahead on Your Classical Minnesota Public Radio. We are 99.5 KSJN Minneapolis, St. Paul, bringing music to life with member support. 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Friday afternoon at 3. Every first Friday at 3, here's what we do. We give you a theme. This time it's road trip. That's our theme. Music for a road trip. The perfect music for cruising along on the open highway or just for any kind of vacation. What music do you pack? We want to hear about it. 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We'll play them out starting at 3 o'clock Friday afternoon. It's Wednesday now. That just gives us 48 hours, so get yours in. 50-50 chance of thunderstorms after midnight, low in the mid-60s.

This is the Composer's Datebook for June 3rd. I'm John Burge. Laugh-In was a popular TV comedy sketch program in the late 1960s, and one of their recurring alliterative gag lines referred to the fickle finger of fate. Composers who enter and lose competitions often mutter sentiments similar or stronger. In London in 1703, three English composers, John Weldon, John Eccles, Daniel Purcell, and the Moravian-born Gottfried Finger, took part in a competition organized by wealthy opera fans. All four composers were asked to set the same English-language libretto, and the resulting works were all staged, on today's date, for the audience to choose their favorite. The grand prize of 100 guineas was won by Weldon, even though many bet on Eccles to win. Poor Gottfried Finger came in dead last, and he was not happy about it. He left England in disgust, complaining that he had thought to be judged by men, not boys, and that the whole competition was rigged. And in his defense, some recent recordings of Finger's music show him to have been, in fact, a very good composer. Even so, as the old Laugh-In hosts might put it, fun fact, fickle fans found Finger faulty, finished fourth. Forthwith, fuming foreigner fled.

Composer's Datebook is produced by APM, American Public Media, in conjunction with the American Composers Forum, reminding you that all music was once new.

Well, there's an example. You'll have to decide for yourself if you see it's, or if you hear the quality there in music by Gottfried Finger. We heard Wolfgang Bosch playing the trumpet and Bob Van Asperen leading the ensemble. Trumpet Sonata No. 3 by a man who was dealt a blow by the fickle finger of fate, as we heard on the composer's datebook. They had a big opera competition in the early 18th century in England, and he came in third, said it was rigged, and left. But we do hear his music today. Gottfried Finger, the fickle finger of fate, has pointed in his direction, finally, somewhat 300 years later, 320. Your classical NPR, and we have some young artists in our midst in Minnesota who are hoping the fickle finger of fate points in their direction. These are the finalists in the Karen Larson Your Classical Prize. We have five of them in each category. The emerging artists, under 18, you can think of it. We have five in the pre-professional category, which is 18 and over, including in that category Andy, who plays the marimba, Tina sings, Timothy plays the violin, Elisa plays the harp, and Christina plays the sax. That's a pretty varied group. 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And you have until Sunday to vote at yourclassical.org for the Karen Larson Prize recipients. It's really great because we all have a hand in this one, and it's in the future of classical music. So again, yourclassical.org, look for the Karen Larson Prize videos, check them out, and vote. Mozart now.

Colin Davis and the Dresden Staatskapelle, or the Dresden State Orchestra, and that was the Symphony No. 38, the Prague Symphony by Mozart is where that music comes from. Mozart's also where this music comes from, but it's filtered a bit.

0: That's it. That's what John Batiste does with the Rondo a la Turk. You might remember John Batiste. He was the original band leader on the Late Show with Stephen Colbert. It was called Stay Human, the name of his band. And there he was at the piano with his own, what would you call that? His own version, certainly, but it's got more to it than that. Twists and turns that he adds to Mozart. Well, it's 4:21, and this is your classical Minnesota Public Radio.
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0: Thursday nights and Sunday afternoons for Vernon and Rhapsody in Black. And he's got a look at a man who would have turned 100 last week. We celebrated what would have been the centennial birthday of Miles Davis. Miles Davis in the spotlight this week, Thursday nights, Sunday afternoons, your classical Minnesota Public Radio, where it's a nice warm 82 degrees in the Twin Cities, a little humid this afternoon. It's called The Leopard. It was a Visconti film from early 1960s. It has a score by Nino Rota. Burt Lancaster was in it. Here are some dances from that score. Ricardo Muti and the La Scala Orchestra.

Some movie music by Nino Rota from the movie The Leopard, which starred Burt Lancaster, from the 1960s, the orchestra of La Scala Milan and Riccardo Muti. On Your Classical NPR, where support comes from your contribution, thank you for it, and from Zeitgeist, a contemporary chamber ensemble dedicated to the creation and performance of new music in Minnesota and beyond for more than five decades. 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This is a violin concerto with a nickname by Vivaldi, and the nickname is Suspicion. St. Paul Chamber Orchestra, Pinka Zukerman.

Vivaldi, depicting suspicion in that violin concerto. Very fine one it is, and it was played there by Pinka Zukerman with the St. Paul Chamber Orchestra from the 1980s when he was music director of that ensemble. And I did a little digging there to try to find out, because Il Sospetto, the Italian nickname, could also be the suspect. But no, it seems to be just about the idea or emotion of suspicion. And it has that quality to it, too. Your classical NPR. Good afternoon. It is a Wednesday, and we're at about 11 minutes before 5 o'clock. And coming up in the next hour, a miraculous symphony by Haydn, even though it's not the one the miracle happened at. I'll tell you about that coming up. We're also going to hear from the Lakes Area Music Festival to play that Haydn. We'll tell you a little more about their upcoming season. On the way, it's getting to be that time of year, the 3rd of June. Here's Mahler, done by the Minnesota Orchestra from St. Paul to Minnesota now, Osmo Venska conducting.

Mahler, played by the Minnesota Orchestra, and Osmo Vanska conducting from their cycle of Mahler here on your classical Minnesota Public Radio. News today that the turmoil at the Kennedy Center over the past months may be having an effect on the National Symphony Orchestra. Now, Ben Folds, the pianist, songwriter, he also has been an artistic advisor to the National Symphony. He resigned in February of last year. But he says, I stay in contact with my friends who remained, and he points out a few points. Our National Symphony Orchestra is in real trouble, he says. It may not survive. There's currently no plan or solution in sight to save the organization, and the public can turn the tide with overwhelming support, he says in a letter today that's been published in a few different news organizations. So here is that National Symphony in their glory day, glory time, with Mstislav Rostropovich conducting Prokofiev.

0: Minuet from Romeo and Juliet, the ballet by Prokofiev. We heard the National Symphony Orchestra from Washington, D.C., Mstislav Rostropovich conducting. On your classical Minnesota Public Radio, just a bit past 5 p.m., and it's time for new classical tracks. Then we move on to the Miracle Symphony by Haydn from the Lakes Area Music Festival and more. So stay right here.
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2: It's embracing the possible. And that, I think, even though the themes are pretty heavy, particularly in Terra Infirma, at its heart, the piece is all about possibility. And Reen and I are just, you know, I don't think one single time did we ever have a conversation about what we can't do. It was just all about, what can we do?
1: Terra Infirma is the latest recording from harpist Yolanda Condonassis. It features world premiere recordings of major new works by composer Rina Esmael. At the heart of the recording is the concerto for harp and percussion, which is called Terra Infirma. And that's the title of a poem which inspired the work. Yolanda commissioned that poem from Robert Walters, who also plays English horn in the Cleveland Orchestra. However, the work took on new meaning when the wildfires broke out in Los Angeles in 2025, where Rina Esmael lived.
2: We thought we kind of had the piece mapped out, and it was going to be inspired by this wonderful poem that was kind of addressed many elements of our environmental concerns. But once these fires in LA happened, and Rina lives in Altadena, California, which was sort of ground zero for these fires, the piece took on a different shade, and it became more about fire, almost as a metaphor for everything else, you know, because fire consumes everything. And Rina and I were talking about expanding the sonic spectrum of the harp. Then I remember a conversation with when I said, you know, the harp is a percussion instrument. What if I were to actually just go nuts with a ton of percussion equipment? When she finally gave me the list of instruments, which total, I think, 18 different percussion instruments, I felt somewhat prepared to say, okay, I'm going to go after each one of them and figure out how to do it all and try to play the harp at the same time. And so I start the concerto at the right side of the stage, and I actually walk on stage with a bow in my hand, and the first thing I do is bow a cymbal. You know, and then I slowly work my way to the harp and its first setup, which is, you know, surrounded by a djembe and chimes and a drum kick and all kinds of things. And that represents the first movement that I start playing, which is called immolation. And then I do the big shove, which is very choreographed, almost dance-like, where I am shoving and playing the harp at the same time. And then I get to the spot where I kind of jokingly say, this is where I get to go ape. I've kind of waited my whole life to go crazy on stage, and I'm surrounded by a bass drum and a tom-tom, and I'm, you know, ripping at the strings of the harp. And that's kind of the moment of rage in the piece where realization sets in, and it's like, wow, this is what we've got. I love the way this piece ends with moving beyond acceptance, which I do in the cadenza. I get to this point of almost resignation, and then it morphs into hope. And I actually rigged up a ring with a light. It's actually a light meant for a dollhouse. And the last movement, called Facing the Flame, is all about hope. And the line in the poem is something to the effect of, we must remember that somewhere on earth, everything is as it should be.
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0: Yolanda Condonasis playing the harp, and the Interlaken Center for the Arts Chorus, Andrew Graham's conducting all of them. And that was the opposite of what she was talking about during New Classical Tracks, talking about music of anger that she was plucking madly at the harp strings there. Serenity, peace. It's actually called Intimate, Serene, from Earth Speaks, her newest recording project, about which there is more on New Classical Tracks. 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The music is by Rena Esmail. Dvorak in Nature's Realm, coming up in just a moment as we follow on that. 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
0: Once upon a time, it was 97 degrees on this date, the 3rd of June, and it's not all that long ago. As a matter of fact, back in 2021, our normal high is 76, and right now we're at 83 very pleasant degrees on this Wednesday afternoon, 5:13. So we go from Earth Speaks by Rena Esmail now to Dvorak, speaking about nature. Here's the Indianapolis Symphony and Jun Merkel conducting in Nature's Realm.

Dvorak wrote a trio of overtures, Nature, Life, and Love. And that's nature, in nature's realm. The Indianapolis Symphony and Jun Merkel, who is their music director there for another 4 seasons or so. 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Performing starting at the end of July, a bit further north, the Lakes Area Music Festival season gets underway, and here is Christian Reif to conduct that orchestra, a fine one it is, that gather every summer there in Haydn's 96th Symphony, The Miracle. This is the first movement.

It's the Orchestra of the Lakes Area Music Festival in Brainerd, with recorded before a live audience, obviously, back in August of last year, 2025, and that's from Haydn's Symphony No. 96, The Miracle, and it was Christian Reif conducting. And I was just looking at their schedule for this season. They always have a theme running through. Passion is the theme. A lot of passion up Brainerd Way this summer, starting at the very end of July with a gala event, and then Brahms and the Schumanns, Lovers in the Night, and that includes Verklärte Nacht by Arnold Schoenberg. They're celebrating America's 250th, and Petrushka, and a lot more than just a few of the highlights. That's at the Gichizibi Center for the Arts in Brainerd, a wonderful, relatively new space where they hold forth for the summer. So we'll hear more about that as we get closer, and you'll hear more of those performances on the air, too, as we go through August here on your classical Minnesota Public Radio. Good afternoon. It's 5:37. I'm Tom Cran with the music for you. Happy to be here as well, and happy you're here. I want to tell you about theme and variations. You know, we do this every first Friday, and we're doing it again Friday, because look at the calendar. It's June 3rd, so Friday's the first Friday of June. You have to get your variation in on the theme of road trips. So what's the perfect music for a road trip? Let me know the music you pack for vacation, and we'll play it back at 3. We've had some really nice contributions, variations on that theme of road trip, but we haven't had yours yet. It'll be better with yours, so let me know. Starting at 3 o'clock Friday, we'll play them back. Theme and variations. Always the first Friday of the month. 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

Mercury, the messenger with wings on his sneakers, the Boston Pops, and John Williams conducting music from The Planets by Gustav Holst. 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You know what to do.

Garrick Olson playing Chopin, always a treat, always an event, really. And once he was asked, Chopin, is he more classical or romantic? And Garrick Olson answered, yes. I would say, though, that that's Chopin that is more romantic and heroic. The heroic Polonaise No. 6, played by a man who knows his Chopin, Garrick Olson, here on Your Classical Minnesota Public Radio. Here's Joshua Bell with the Academy of St. Martin in the Fields. They're going to be in Winona at the end of the month, beginning of next month, for the Minnesota Beethoven Festival. But here they are playing Bruch.

Joshua Bell, the Academy of St. Martin in the Fields, and he kept a watchful eye on them as soloist, as he is wont to do these days when he plays a violin concerto. And that, okay, it's not quite a violin concerto, but it is. It just is called The Scottish Fantasy by Max Bruch. Joshua Bell in the Academy of St. Martin in the Fields at the Minnesota Beethoven Festival at the end of the month and 1st of July. We're going to have that for you live on the air here on your classical Minnesota Public Radio 99.5 KSJN Minneapolis St. Paul, bringing music to life with member support. And we say thank you for that member support. I've got 83 degrees and a relative humidity of 27%, so that's really nice and comfortable tonight. Showers could roll in, chance of thunderstorms, lows in the mid-60s. Tomorrow, that chance of thunderstorms through the day.

especially in the morning, high around 80, 82 once again. And the same pattern, it looks like, Thursday night into Friday with a pretty good chance of showers and thunderstorms. So a pretty summery pattern underway.

the Santa Cecilia Orchestra in Rome, and Myung-Won Chung conducting the Italian Girl in Algiers Overture by Rossini. One of those sprightly Rossini overtures that when it reappears, it's like an old friend. Even if you've never seen or have no idea what goes on in the Italian Girl in Algiers, that overture is a pretty wonderful way to spend about 8 minutes. Support for music like that comes from Visit Brainerd Baxter in the heart of central Minnesota's Lake Country. Activities include birding, hiking, biking, fishing, and more, offering weekend wandering or a week-long vacation. 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Emmanuel Paru now with Christian Rivet at the guitar, flute and guitar for Astor Piazzolla.

It's music by Lea Freire, one of three songs, that one called Mamulengo, and from what I can tell, that's a puppet show. So we had a little three-minute puppet show there. Francesca Andereg playing the violin with Erica Ribeiro playing the piano. And before that, it was Emmanuel Pahud and Christian Rive with Astor Piazzolla. So from Argentina to Brazil here on your classical Minnesota Public Radio to Mexico, courtesy of the Mexico City Philharmonic and Enrique Batis, and this Mexican sounding piece by Aaron Copland.

0: El Salón México by Aaron Copland, inspired by trips there. We heard the Mexico City Philharmonic, Enrique Batis conducting here on your classical Minnesota Public Radio. 99.5 in the Twin Cities. Stay with us. Jake Armerding in. I have seen him. I have seen him having a snack, a ripe peach. He will be ready to go for J.S. Bach, played by Angela Hewitt, one of the keyboard concertos, and a lot more after 7 o'clock right here on your classical NPR.
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0: 85 in the Twin Cities with those showers, thunder showers, rolling in after midnight.

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0: 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Here is part of the musical legacy of Edward Elgar, who was, we think of him as so British, but he was a great musical traveler as well. And here is a souvenir of time spent in the South, in Italy, Alassio, Royal Philharmonic and Andrew Litton.

0: In the South, an overture by Sir Edward Elgar, Alassio. And we heard the Royal Philharmonic Orchestra and Andrew Litton. Elgar in warm, sunny Italy, giving us the souvenir, the postcard that has lasted, 100 years or more. 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Seeing severe thunderstorm warnings out west, Grand Forks, for example, and Polk County, Minnesota. Those thunderstorms likely will be in the area around midnight, overnight lows, mid-60s, 80s tomorrow. It's that time of year for the windows open, maybe the top down if you're lucky, and a ribbon of highway stretched out before you. I'm Tom Cram with a question. What's the perfect music for that road trip? That's our theme this time out. You supply the variations at yourclassical.org/theme. What music do you pack for vacation? So join me for Theme and Variations, Friday the 5th at 3. Jake Armbruding with the music next.
1: You might be a musical genius, but that doesn't mean you're meant to conquer every single form. No one's good at everything. Late 18th century Vienna was all about the opera. So this composer grudgingly tried to drink the Kool-Aid. He struggled mightily to compose this one. He revised it 3 times, ended up getting so annoyed, he said his first opera would be his last. And it was. Such was his skill that his single opera is the only one from that time period still performed today. A composer goes against his grain, coming up this hour.